0: This is WYTJ Radio. It's time for the Daily Scripture Reading. In the book of Acts, we'll read chapters 4 through 6 together today. That's Acts chapters 4 through 6.
1: Chapter 4. And as they spake unto the people, the priests and the captain of the temple and the Sadducees came upon them, being grieved that they taught the people and preached through Jesus the resurrection from the dead. And they laid hands on them and put them in hold unto the next day, for it was now eventide. Howbeit many of them which heard the word believed, and the number of the men was about 5,000. And it came to pass on the morrow that their rulers and elders and scribes, and Annas the high priest, and Caiaphas, and John, and Alexander, and as many as were of the kindred of the high priest, were gathered together at Jerusalem. And when they had set them in the midst, they asked, By what power, or by what name, have ye done this? Then Peter, filled with the Holy Ghost, said unto them, Ye rulers of the people, and elders of Israel, if we this day be examined of the good deed done to the impotent man, by what means he is made whole, be it known unto you all, and to all the people of Israel, that by the name of Jesus Christ of Nazareth, whom ye crucified, whom God raised from the dead, even by him doth this man stand here before you whole. This is the stone which was set at naught of you builders, which has become the head of the corner. Neither is there salvation in any other, for there is none other name under heaven given among men whereby we must be saved. Now when they saw the boldness of Peter and John, and perceived that they were unlearned and ignorant men, they marveled, and they took knowledge of them that they had been with Jesus. And beholding the man which was healed standing with them, they could say nothing against it. But when they had commanded them to go aside out of the council, they conferred among themselves, saying, What shall we do to these men? For that indeed a notable miracle hath been done by them is manifest to all them that dwell in Jerusalem, and we cannot deny it. But that it spread no further among the people, let us straitly threaten them, that they speak henceforth to no man in this name. And they called them, and commanded them not to speak at all, nor teach in the name of Jesus. But Peter and John answered and said unto them, Whether it be right in the sight of God to hearken unto you more than unto God, judge ye. For we cannot but speak the things which we have seen and heard. So when they had further threatened them, they let them go, finding nothing how they might punish them, because of the people. For all men glorified God for that which was done. For the man was above 40 years old on whom this miracle of healing was showed. And being let go, they went to their own company, and reported all that the chief priests and elders had said unto them. And when they heard that, they lifted up their voice to God with one accord, and said, Lord, thou art God, which hast made heaven and earth and the sea and all that in them is, who by the mouth of thy servant David hast said, Why did the heathen rage, and the people imagine vain things? The kings of the earth stood up, and the rulers were gathered together against the Lord and against his Christ. For of a truth, against thy holy child Jesus, whom thou hast anointed, both Herod and Pontius Pilate, with the Gentiles and the people of Israel, were gathered together, for to do whatsoever thy hand and thy counsel determined before to be done. And now, Lord, behold their threatenings, and grant unto thy servants that with all boldness they may speak thy word, by stretching forth thine hand to heal, and that signs and wonders may be done by the name of thy holy child Jesus. And when they had prayed, the place was shaken where they were assembled together, and they were all filled with the Holy Ghost, and they spake the word of God with boldness. And the multitude of them that believed were of one heart and of one soul. Neither said any of them that aught of the things which he possessed was his own, but they had all things common. And with great power gave the apostles witness of the resurrection of the Lord Jesus, and great grace was upon them all. Neither was there any among them that lacked, for as many as were possessors of lands or houses sold them, and brought the prices of the things that were sold, and laid them down at the apostles' feet, and distribution was made unto every man according as he had need. And Joseph, who by the apostles was surnamed Barnabas, which is being interpreted the son of consolation, a Levite and of the country of Cyprus, having land, sold it, and brought the money, and laid it at the apostles' feet. Chapter 5. But a certain man named Ananias, with Sapphira his wife, sold a possession, and kept back part of the price, his wife also being privy to it, and brought a certain part, and laid it at the apostles' feet. But Peter said, Ananias, why hath Satan filled thine heart to lie to the Holy Ghost, and to keep back part of the price of the land? Whiles it remained, was it not thine own? And after it was sold, was it not in thine own power? Why hast thou conceived this thing in thine heart? Thou hast not lied unto men, but unto God. And Ananias, hearing these words, fell down and gave up the ghost. And great fear came on all them that heard these things. And a young man arose, wound him up, and carried him out, and buried him. And it was about the space of 3 hours after, when his wife, not knowing what was done, came in. And Peter answered unto her, Tell me whether ye sold the land for so much. And she said, Yea, for so much. Then Peter said unto her, How is it that ye have agreed together to tempt the Spirit of the Lord? Behold, the feet of them which have buried thy husband are at the door, and shall carry thee out. Then fell she down straightway at his feet, and yielded up the ghost. And the young man came in, and found her dead, and carrying her forth, buried her by her husband. And great fear came upon all the church, and upon as many as heard these things. And by the hands of the apostles were many signs and wonders wrought among the people, and they were all with one accord in Solomon's porch. And of the rest durst no man join himself to them, but the people magnified them. And believers were the more added to the Lord, multitudes both of men and women. Insomuch that they brought forth the sick into the streets and laid them on beds and couches, that at the least the shadow of Peter passing by might overshadow some of them. There came also a multitude out of the cities round about unto Jerusalem, bringing sick folks, and them which were vexed with unclean spirits, and they were healed, every one. Then the high priest rose up, and all they that were with him,

within. Now when the high priest and the captain of the temple and the chief priests heard these things, they doubted of them whereunto this would grow. Then came one and told them, saying, Behold, the men whom ye put in prison are standing in the temple and teaching the people. Then went the captain with the officers and brought them without violence, for they feared the people, lest they should have been stoned. And when they had brought them, they set them before the council. And the high priest asked them, saying, Did not we straitly command you that ye should not teach in this name? And behold, ye have filled Jerusalem with your doctrine, and intend to bring this man's blood upon us. Then Peter and the other apostles answered and said, We ought to obey God rather than men. The God of our fathers raised up Jesus, whom ye slew and hanged on a tree. Him hath God exalted with his right hand to be a prince and a savior, for to give repentance to Israel and forgiveness of sins. And we are his witnesses of these things, and so is also the Holy Ghost, whom God hath given to them that obey him. When they heard that, they were cut to the heart, and took counsel to slay them. Then stood there up one in the council, a Pharisee named Gamaliel, a doctor of the law, had in reputation among all the people, and commanded to put the apostles forth a little space, and said unto them, Ye men of Israel, take heed to yourselves what ye intend to do as touching these men. For before these days rose up Theudas, boasting himself to be somebody, to whom a number of men, about 400, joined themselves, who were slain, and all, as many as obeyed him, were scattered and brought to naught. After this man rose up Judas of Galilee in the days of the taxing, and drew away much people after him. He also perished, and all, even as many as obeyed him, were dispersed. And now I say unto you, refrain from these men, and let them alone. For if this counsel or this work be of men, it will come to naught. But if it be of God, ye cannot overthrow it, lest haply ye be found even to fight against God. And to him they agreed. And when they had called the apostles and beaten them, they commanded that they should not speak in the name of Jesus, and let them go. And they departed from the presence of the council, rejoicing that they were counted worthy to suffer shame for his name. And daily in the temple and in every house they ceased not to teach and preach Jesus Christ. Chapter 6. And in those days, when the number of the disciples was multiplied, there arose a murmuring of the Grecians against the Hebrews, because their widows were neglected in the daily ministration. Then the 12 called the multitude of the disciples unto them and said, It is not reason that we should leave the word of God and serve tables. Wherefore, brethren, look ye out among you 7 men of honest report, full of the Holy Ghost and wisdom, whom we may appoint over this business. But we will give ourselves continually to prayer and to the ministry of the word. And the saying pleased the whole multitude. And they chose Stephen, a man full of faith and of the Holy Ghost, and Philip, and Prochorus, and Nicanor, and Timon, and Parmenas, and Nicholas, a proselyte of Antioch, whom they set before the apostles. And when they had prayed, they laid their hands on them. And the word of God increased, and the number of the disciples multiplied in Jerusalem greatly, and a great company of the priests were obedient to the faith. And Stephen, full of faith and power, did great wonders and miracles among the people. Then there arose certain of the synagogue, which is called the synagogue of the Libertines, and Cyrenians and Alexandrians, and of them of Cilicia and of Asia, disputing with Stephen. And they were not able to resist the wisdom and the spirit by which he spake. Then they suborned men which said, We have heard him speak blasphemous words against Moses and against God. And they stirred up the people and the elders and the scribes, and came upon him and caught him and brought him to the council, and set up false witnesses which said, This man ceaseth not to speak blasphemous words against this holy place and the law, for we have heard him say that this Jesus of Nazareth shall destroy this place and shall change the customs which Moses delivered us. And all that sat in the council, looking steadfastly on him, saw his face as it had been the face of an angel.

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0: In just two more days, Leland Lucas will celebrate his induction into the Octogenarian Club. His grandson, Lucas McNabb, chose to share this day of broadcasting in honor of his grandfather's upcoming big day. Thank you for your gift to support Lucas. Leland, God bless you as you look ahead to your birthday. Have a truly happy 80th birthday.

0: evangelist Alton Beale with a message entitled, Has America Forgotten God? And now, here is evangelist Alton Beale.
1: Psalm 9 and verse 17, the Bible says, The wicked shall be turned into hell, and all the nations that forget God. And tonight, in the moments that we have, ladies and gentlemen, I want to bring to you a thought entitled this, Has America Forgotten God? We see a very stark warning that is given in the Scriptures, the fact of the matter that the wicked shall be turned into hell, but then a qualifying statement, and all the nations that forget God. We know from our own personal experience that when we forget something, most of the time that is a negative thing. Perhaps there are some things that you forget and they have a positive connotation, but I want to dwell on the things that you forget tonight that bring about a negative consequence. I'll never forget just a few years ago, my family and I, we were driving to Florida for a weekend meeting. We got to the place where we were staying. I opened up the back door of the van and I discovered that I had left our suitcase hundreds of miles back in Lattimore, North Carolina. Folks, I looked at my wife in disbelief. I couldn't believe it. And she said, Honey, where's the suitcase? And all I could say was, Honey, I forgot it. You say, Well, what did you do, preacher, being there for a weekend meeting? I'll tell you what we did. We went to Goodwill and Salvation Army, and we outfitted our family for that weekend, and nobody ever knew the difference. Now, we sure did, but nobody else did. It's one thing to forget a suitcase. I remember another meeting I had up in Akron, New York, right outside of Buffalo. I got up to Buffalo and I discovered all of a sudden I did not bring my dress shirts for an entire week of meetings. Now, thank the Lord for Walmart. They're universal and open 24 hours a day in many places. And I remember going to that Walmart and buying those shirts, enough at least to get by for the week. But folks, those were terrible things. Just recently, I heard of an evangelist that has preached from this pulpit who, while he was pulling his truck and trailer, after stopping at a rest area or a gas station, 200 miles later, remembered that he had left his dog at the rest area. Now, folks, had that been me, that dog would have had a new owner by the end of the day. It would have been whoever would have taken him home. But can you believe that they turned that truck and trailer around and they went and they picked up that dog? Now, I'm going to tell you, that's really love tonight. Can you imagine the father as he's driving down the road? By the way, I won't tell you who it is, but his last name is Pelletier. But can you imagine the whole way as he's driving back and that dog has been forgotten? And the family telling him, I can't believe that we forgot something so obvious. I mean, the dog being another member of the family. Folks, I've even heard stories of parents who have forgotten their own children. I'm talking to some here tonight. You blush with shame as you remember after you left the store or somebody else's house and the car is strangely quiet and it hits you. Something's not right. And you discover that you left one back there and you have to turn around and all of us would say, Boy, I can understand forgetting a suitcase. I can understand forgetting dress shirts. You'd say tonight, Hey, I can even understand forgetting a dog. There's times that I wish I could forget mine, you might say. And there would maybe even be some tonight you would chuckle to yourself and say, You know, even to forget your child, Hey, if you turned around and got them, Hey, it's no big deal. But folks, I want you to know that there's a grave future that is ahead for our country. Not because we have forgotten the material things, but because we have forgotten the Creator. We live in a day and an hour where urgency seemingly is at an all-time high among the minds of people wondering about the economy, wondering about the moral climate. We live in a day of urgency wondering where is our country headed, and yet we live in a day of apathy and a day of lack of commitment. And folks, I'm afraid that the judgment that this country is ahead for is not due to CEOs and bigwigs on Wall Street that have squandered money. But I believe it is because of the average day person that has forgotten God. And folks, I believe that it is high time for every one of us here tonight to see the plight that our country is in and to see the future that lies ahead for it and to understand the part that God wants you to play in the future of our country. And so I ask you tonight, has America forgotten God? I will let you be the judge tonight. In order for you to forget something, first of all, you have to remember it. First of all, you have to have known it in order to forget it. You say, preacher, that makes a lot of sense. Well, I'm glad you agree. But I want us to begin, as we look at our country this evening, by our past history. I want us to see our past history of our nation. If we're going to evaluate, have we forgotten God? We must, first of all, remember the past. And folks, I want you to know, we live in a day and time where the media would have you to be have the past misrepresented to you. We have a day and time where the major news networks would never tell you that God had a part in the founding of this nation. There is a day and a time that we live in which the starlets of Hollywood would not have you to know that God was on a foundational basis in our nation. And I want to prove that to you tonight from several aspects. Now, I stand for the next few moments at the risk of sounding more like a history teacher than a preacher. But I want to try to undo some of the damage that many people have taught throughout the years in saying that God has had no part of our nation. Folks, any objective student of history will see that when this country was founded, it was founded to give people a freedom to worship God and to proclaim Him and to let Him be a part of everyday life, whether it be in Washington, D.C. or Taylor, South Carolina. Now, when you look at history, you're going to find that even before the signing of the Declaration of Independence, you're going to find that even before the Constitution of the United States was drafted and adopted, that God was alive and well in the New World. Now, folks, do you know this, that 88 of the first 100 colleges in America were started for the same reason as Ambassador Baptist College? Did you know that the likes of Harvard, Yale, Princeton, even in the 16 and early 1700s, those places were established to train young people for the ministry. The educational process of our country, long before the government was ever founded, laid a foundation of God. Now, when I mention the likes of Harvard and Yale and Princeton, we know them not to be halls of faith, but bastions of atheism, of God-haters. And now, instead of turning out preachers, those universities are turning out young people that will be sevenfold more the child of hell than themselves. And I believe the history of those institutions show us the direction of our country. A time in which Harvard used to have God-lovers, now it has God-haters. You may be here tonight, you say, Brother Bill, I just don't believe that about Harvard. Let me tell you what Harvard's early motto was. Go back and read in the history of Harvard. You know what you'll find? Their early motto was this: for Christ and the church. Now, you go back on campus today and you say those words in succession and you'll be laughed right out into the front highway. Not only that, but when a student would come to Harvard, they were given very specific directives about why they were there and the purpose of the university. And they said, let every student, now this was in their early material, let every student be plainly instructed and consider well that the main end of his life and studies, here it is to know God and Jesus, which is eternal life. And therefore to lay Christ at the bottom as the only foundation of all sound learning and knowledge. Now, folks, this is where our educational institutions were at many years ago when they would teach the Bible and they would teach from McGuffey readers that would refer to the Bible. And now, ladies and gentlemen, you mention the name of God in our public school system, and not only are you an object of scorn, but now you're even an object of discipline in which they say you cannot do that. Now, folks, that's the proof from the educational standpoint of our past history. But I believe we'd also do well to reference the first president of the United States, his name, George Washington. George Washington, the first president of the United States, said this statement: it is impossible to rightly govern the world without God and the Bible. You let a major presidential candidate get into a debate and make that statement, and he'll go right through the bottom of the polls. You let a person stand and say, what are the most important things in governing the United States of America? And George Washington would say, God and the Bible. 200 and some years later, ladies and gentlemen, that cannot be said. And yet the liberals would have you to think that God had no part in our country. Now I want you to understand, and me quoting these individuals tonight, I'm not saying that they're all independent Baptists. I'm not even saying that they're all Christians, although I would like to think that they are. But I'm not here to debate that tonight, and I'm not here to proclaim that. I cannot tell you that, but I can tell you this. There were some men in the founding of our nation that believed in divine providence. They believed in God. Thomas Jefferson, listen to what he said. God who gave us life gave us liberty. And can the liberties of a nation be thought secure when we have removed their only basis? A conviction in the minds of the people that these liberties are a gift from God, that they are not to be violated but with His wrath. And now listen to this. Indeed, I tremble for my country when I reflect that God is just and His justice cannot sleep forever in Virginia, 1781. And folks, I want you to know that the same God that Thomas Jefferson apparently feared in this speech is the same God that ought to be feared tonight. Every one of us ought to tremble with the thought, how much longer, God, until Your justice is pronounced upon this country? Thomas Jefferson had no doubt of mentioning divine providence. I want you to take your Bibles and turn with me to Isaiah chapter 33. Isaiah chapter 33, and I want you to see a very interesting principle here tonight. James Madison, one of our founding fathers, was one of the architects of the Constitution. A man that handcrafted much of it and took it through many revisions. He took it through many meetings. And we find that the document that we have today largely has the fingerprint of James Madison upon it. But did you know, ladies and gentlemen, that at the Constitutional Convention of 1787, Madison proposed to divide the central government into three branches? You know where he got that from? Somebody'd say, I have no idea. Madison had read a philosopher by the name of Montesquieu. And Montesquieu pointed to Isaiah chapter 33 to justify this division, verse number 22. It says, for the Lord is our judge. The Lord is our lawgiver. The Lord is our king. He will save us. In other words, Madison took a divine paradigm. The Lord is our judge, the judicial branch. He said, the Lord is our lawgiver, the legislative branch. The Lord is our king, the executive branch. And through the writings of Montesquieu and the Scriptures, he discerned the importance of dividing the government into three sections. You know what that means? Every time that Congress meets, whether it's to pass some heinous law that discriminates against life, or whether it is to protect life, it is a testimony as the providence of God. Every time the Supreme Court gavel is pounded by Supreme Court Justice Roberts, it is a testimony as to the Scripture's guidance many years ago in one man's life. Every time the President of the United States wields his pen to sign that law, ladies and gentlemen, it is a testimony of the fact that God and the Bible left a thumbprint on the founding of this nation. If you were to go to the present Supreme Court building, you would find it was designed by a man named Gilbert Cass, and it was completed in 1939. And did you know that directly above the head of the Supreme Court Justice, you will find a depiction of the Ten Commandments? Now, Justice Roy Moore may not can haul them into a courthouse in Alabama, but I want you to know if you were to take a flight to Washington, D.C. tomorrow and sit in the gallery of the Supreme Court, you'd find the fingerprint of God right there in that building. Not only that, but if you were to go to the eastern part of that campus of the Supreme Court, you know what you would find? You would find a sculpture of Moses depicting him as the lawgiver. And not only that, but every time they open the Supreme Court, you know what the opening words are? God save the United States and this honorable court. Folks, all I'm saying tonight is for a man to deny that God left a fingerprint on the beginning of this nation is to either be blind or foolish. You can reference the constitutions of all 50 states. You'll find that they reference God. You'll find in our national constitution, you'll find that it references God. You'll find also a First Amendment that reads, Congress shall make no law respecting an establishment of religion or prohibiting the free exercise thereof. We find it in our documents. Folks, we find it within our government, all three branches. But you also find the fingerprint of God in many of the buildings that are around Washington, D.C. But for the sake of time, let me only mention one tonight. Perhaps one of the most remarkable things that you'll find in Washington, D.C. is what they call the Washington Monument. How many of you ever seen that before? Have you ever seen the Washington Monument? You know, it's really interesting. I remember several years ago, the first time that I ever saw it, I was with a group of college kids from Ambassador. And we were driving through Washington, D.C. And for those of you that have seen the Washington Monument, you know that actually the bricks about halfway up or so are a different color. They change. I'll never forget one of the guys in our van telling all those gullible girls, he said, do you see where the bricks change the color? And they said, yes, we do. They said, why is that? He said, many years ago, there was a great flood in Washington, D.C., and that was the watermark, and that tells you how high it went. And those ladies bit that hook, line, and sinker. And I'm thinking to myself, Lord, help him to repent for such foolishness. The truth is, they just had to get a different supplier of brick or a different source of brick, and therefore it was different. But do you know that if you were to climb the Washington Monument tonight, or perhaps you were to hover over it with a helicopter and drop down on a ladder, ladies and gentlemen, you would find a metal flashing on top at the pinnacle of that obelisk. And do you know what that metal flashing would have engraved upon it? These words, praise be to God. Now, I'm telling you, most people in America have no idea of that, but 555 feet above the ground, those words are engraved upon that metal flashing. If you were to go inside of the Washington Monument, you would find that there would be little tribute blocks that would line the staircase, and they are inscribed. Now, could you believe this? They are inscribed with Bible verses. You would go and you would find verses such as Luke 18, verse 16, suffer the little children to come unto me and forbid them not, for such is the kingdom of God. You would find verses such as search the scriptures, John 5 and verse 39, holiness unto the Lord, Exodus 28, verse 36. To see that God has had a part in the founding of our country, all you have to do is visit our nation's capital. And bypass the foolishness that takes place by God-haters and some in Congress and other places, and just read the walls, look upon the buildings, watch the architecture. Listen to how Congress is open when it is open in prayer. Hear the person bellow out, God save the United States and this honorable court. And you will find that God has had a very definite place in our past. And folks, I ask you to see that tonight and to understand that we live in a revisionist society. And people, they say, we've not forgotten God for we didn't know Him in the first place. That's not true. But you know, you can't live in the past, can you? If you live in the past and you deny the present, it'll hurt your future. And not only do I want us to see our past history, but I want us to see our present condition. Where is America at tonight in 2008? The wicked shall be turned into hell and all nations that forget God. I ask you this evening, is America in the process of forgetting God? Is America in the process of forgetting the one that raised this nation up? I say to you tonight, yes, indeed. I don't know if you read the newspapers much or you read statistics. But just recently, the Associated Press, they published an article of a Pew Forum on religion and public life. And in that Pew Forum survey, do you know what they said, ladies and gentlemen? Listen to this. 57% of all evangelical church attendees. Now, understand that's a broad spectrum. That's talking about Baptists, Protestants. It's probably even talking about Catholics. I mean, it takes in a broad denominational line. All right? 57% of all evangelical church attendees, listen to what they said. They believe that many religions can lead to eternal life in conflict with traditional evangelical teaching. In other words, many ways to God, a plurality of religions. And in that same survey, they indicated that 70% of Americans with any religious affiliation whatsoever shared that exact same view. In other words, they said there are many ways to God. Ladies and gentlemen, I can't tell you that tonight with an honest heart. If I were to tell you tonight that Muhammad is just as good a way as Jesus, I would be a liar. If I were to tell you tonight that just being good and doing your own thing would get you to heaven, I'd be a false prophet. I wouldn't be your friend. I'd be your enemy. If I told you tonight that there is no hell and nothing to worry about and do your own thing, live your life any old way, that all roads lead to God, oh, how destruction would be heaped upon my soul. What I'm saying is, when you walk the streets of Greenville, 7 out of every 10 perhaps would say, you know, you've got Jesus, I've been baptized, it's all the same. Somebody would say, you've got Jesus, and I've got Buddha, it's all the same. And ladies and gentlemen, I'm saying in our day and time, we live in a day and time where there is a great plurality of religions, and seemingly we don't care. We're not bothered. Well, folks, I want you to know John 14:6, I am the way, the truth, the life. No man cometh unto the Father but by me. Somebody says, oh, preacher, you are so narrow-minded. I like what Lester Roloff said many years ago. A woman came up to him after a harsh message and said, oh, brother Roloff, you're just narrow-minded. He said, because I'm on a narrow way. Amen. If I came to you tonight and I said, all roads lead to Greenville, you'd say, no, they don't. And what if I got upset and I would say, yes, they do? You'd say, no, they don't. And I say, prove it. You'd look to a map and you'd pull out that atlas, or for some of you that are computer savvy, you know what you'd do? You'd type in Google Maps and you'd pull it up and you'd say, see right here, I-40 doesn't run into Greenville, South Carolina. And I'd have to hang my head and say, you know, you're right. And you're here this evening, and maybe you may be well-hearted and you may be sincere, but I want you to know, whether you're sincerely wrong, there's a great difference between being sincerely wrong and sincerely right. And you're here and you say, preacher, I'd like to think that all roads lead to heaven. Listen to what the Bible says, Acts 4:12, neither is there salvation in any other, for there is none other name under heaven whereby, or given among men, whereby we must be saved. There's only one way tonight. Years ago, a very famous evangelist in his early crusades in the 1940s and 50s would have a large banner strapped across the auditorium. It would say, I am the way, the truth, the life. He no longer does that. Why? Because he's sold out to this idea of getting away from the only way and teaching, even now later on in life, that there are many ways to heaven. And folks, can I say something? I want to try to say it compassionately, but I want to say it firmly. Hell will burn hot for the preacher in Greenville, South Carolina, and everywhere else that teaches there's another way to heaven besides Jesus. But you know where we're at in 2008? We're living in a country that is riddled with all kinds of ways to heaven, and we who have the way, we don't share it. We are unconcerned. But you know, not only do you find a plurality of religion in our country today, you know what else you find? A great proliferation of wickedness. I'd like to still consider myself a young preacher, but I'll tell you, it really gets me sometimes, Brother Lyles, when I call an older preacher and I say, what do I do in a situation like this? And he says, I've never seen a situation like this before. There are some of you in the older generation tonight, you say, preacher, I cannot believe my eyes what is happening in our country tonight. You'd say, 50 years ago, we never would have imagined this happened. Listen, I wish I could transfer that same shock and awe and urgency to my generation. The younger generation, we say that is all that we've ever seen. Therefore, we fail to see the progression, the downward progression in our country tonight. Folks, sodomy, shacking up, the moral ills of society at one time were hated by society, and now they are propagated by Hollywood. Folks, that is the day in which we live. The Bible tells us in Proverbs 14:34, righteousness exalteth a nation, but sin is a reproach to any people. And folks, I'll tell you, here in America, we are well on our way, if not in the midst of reproach. In the early 1990s, a church in San Francisco, California, called the Hamilton Square Baptist Church, they were having a speaker in on a Sunday night. A speaker who was going to speak in the service about the sanctity of marriage. A preacher who was going to come in and preach that God had a plan, one man, one woman, forever. A man that was going to come in and preach and part against the wickedness in San Francisco, but not in some highlighted, vindictive spirit. By the way, I wish that some of the lawmakers in North Carolina would get a backbone like some have in South Carolina in repudiating gay marriage. And we need some cowards in our legislature to either get out or to learn what the Bible says and get a backbone as big as a log and do what's right. But anyway, at this church on a Sunday night, it leaked out somehow somebody in a gay activist crowd had learned that this was going to take place, and they called and they made threats before that Sunday evening service to an independent Baptist church. Listen, an independent Baptist church, Fellowship Baptist Church, independent Baptist church. And the night of the service came, and the sodomites gathered around on the church property, and they were preventing the people from getting into the church. Calls were put into the police, and can I say, to the shame of people that took an oath of office in that police force, they did absolutely nothing. Those sodomites pushed, kicked, scratched, and spit upon those church members and scared them to death. Hardly a blip in the media. Ladies and gentlemen, hardly any injustice seen by the modern day people. But I want you to know, as I rehearsed that account and as I read the account and I heard Brother Ennis recall it to me, ladies and gentlemen, I thought, here is a modern day Sodom and Gomorrah. And just as those people were pleading for the angels to come out of Lot's house, that they might have immorality with them, I thought, Lord, we are living in that day right now. And I'm talking about an event that's 10 years past us. I want you to know we've come a long ways the wrong way. We live in a day and time when the top 10 hits out in the world, it talks about gay lifestyle. And people eat it up. By the way, if you're here tonight and you're listening to the pop music culture and you're letting it dictate your life, I want you to understand, you are pumping wickedness into your heart. And all you're doing is not helping the problem of our nation. You're riding along with it. But that is where our country is at tonight. 2 Timothy 3 and verse 1. This know also, that in the last days perilous times shall come, for men shall be lovers of their own selves, covetous, boasters, proud, blasphemers, disobedient to parents, unthankful, unholy, without natural affection, truce breakers, false accusers, incontinent, fierce, despisers of those that are good, traitors, heady, high-minded, lovers of pleasure more than lovers of God. I just defined for you America. And yet I'm talking to some here in this auditorium tonight. We are unmoved at the present state of our country. I would expect all of us, I would think if we have any decency as Americans, that our awareness would be heightened at this time just a few weeks before an election. As the future of our country hangs in the balance, can I ask you, has the present condition of our country burdened you enough to bow your head and pray for our country? Has the present condition of our country burdened your heart enough to seek out the issues and to say, Lord, what will Thou have me to do? But I'm afraid that we're unmoved. Folks, we live in a day and time where the science teacher in the public school is trying to get that young person to forget God. They go to the public school system and they're taught that the world was created by a big bang. But I want you to know, something had to start that big bang. God didn't do it in that fashion, I'll assure you of that. He spoke the worlds into existence. But God is the answer to every question that the evolutionist raises. But yet our children sit in that in the public school system. Listen, the Bible says in Psalm 19, verse 1, the heavens declare the glory of God, and the firmament showeth His handiwork. One of the first verses I ever heard my son Jared quote was Psalm 100 and verse 3. Know ye that the Lord, He is God. It is He that hath made us, and not we ourselves. And I think to myself, there's a three-year-old boy in Lattimore, North Carolina, that had more sense than a PhD in California. But folks, that's what's happening in our country, and we don't care. You know why we don't care? We don't witness. We don't live a godly life. We mesh right in with Hollywood as not to experience any persecution. God help us tonight for our unconcern. You know what else is happening? The politician is trying to get us to forget God by teaching us freedom from religion rather than the freedom of religion. My friend, those framers of the Constitution did not intend for me to go throughout life in public without God. I want you to understand, I've got a freedom that I can talk about God. And I can share what God is doing in my life. And in a public setting, I don't have to put God in my pocket. But ladies and gentlemen, I can let it be known that I am a child of God. And God is real, and God has done a work in my life. Courts are trying to take God out of the pledge. The courts are just, let's pass it to the judges. And the judges are going to okay it. Well, let's go ahead and pass it to the legislative branch. And then they'll cower and they'll okay it. And it's one passing the buck, one system to another. But folks, we live in a day in which there's such irrational judgments that are being made in our court systems, and yet we look at our country and we are unconcerned. I'm saying that it's high time for some of us here tonight to get burdened about our country like we never have before. There's some of us here tonight, perhaps many of us, that ought to hit our knees tonight after we see the current state of our country. And not only do we realize that it's wicked, but ladies and gentlemen, we realize that we're part of the problem because of our apathy, because of our unseparated, unholy living. That we have given in to this world rather than being light in a dark place. You say, oh, preacher, I'll tell you what, it sure is dark in this world. That means your light will shine a little brighter. You're here and you'd say, oh, there's a lot of wickedness. Listen, 1 Peter 2 and verse 9, but ye are a chosen generation, a royal priesthood and holy nation, a peculiar people that should show forth the praises of Him who hath called you out of darkness into His marvelous light. I ask you this evening, are you living a holy, separated life in this sinful world? Are there idols that need to be cast out of your life? Are there forms of entertainment that need to be cast to the side because you have been duped by Hollywood? Are you part of the problem with our present condition? Or are you part of the answer? So number one, we've seen our past. There's no doubt God's had a part. Number two, we have seen our present condition. Without a doubt, we ought to be able to say consensus tonight, our country is in trouble. But number three, I want you to see a future judgment. May I remind you of our text tonight? When the Bible says that all the wicked shall be turned into hell and all the nations that forget God, you know what that means? That means as individuals forget God in our country, that eventually there will be a corporate effect. And as this individual and this individual forgets God, eventually our country will be consumed. When's the last time you've seen a nation headed on a slippery slope? When is the last time that you see a nation plunging into hell? There are some tonight, you'd say, the Muslim nations, they're headed that way, they've forgotten God. There are some of you, you'd say, it's the Hindu nations, they have forgotten God. I want you to know, in the modernized, industrialized, good old United States of America, we are quickly reaching that destination. Our country is on a downward slide. Our country is headed seemingly down an endless spiral, or a continual spiral rather, that will lead to eternal destruction. And it's as if we don't believe it tonight. What is it going to take to stem the tide in our country? What is it that will take our country and turn it around? I believe first the

want you to see that if we're going to stem the tide, it is important for every mom and every dad to know there has been a time in your life that you have trusted the Lord Jesus Christ as your personal Savior and had your sins washed away, knowing that the judgment of hell is not upon you because you have been born again. Why? Because Jesus is the way, the truth, the life. No man cometh unto the Father but by me. You say, I don't want our country to plunge into judgment. You better make sure you're not plunging into judgment. But not only does that person need to make sure that they've been born again, number two, I think we need to pray for our nation as we never have before. The Bible tells us in 2 Timothy, I believe it is 1 or 2 Timothy, that we ought to pray for our leaders. And by the way, that was a command that was given in a time when leaders were hostile to Christianity. And to try to live peaceably with them. I want to ask you, are you willing to pray between now and this election that God would do a work in our nation? And a long time after that election's over with, pray that God would continue to do a work? One of the reasons we experience this national ravaging apathy is because I believe we don't hit our knees and pray and see the need for our country. Folks, I believe that if there is any hour that we need to pray for our country tonight, it is right now. You say, there's a lot to be praying about. Hey, our finances, listen, that's not the least of my worries tonight. You say, well, doesn't it matter to you if stocks plummet? Doesn't it matter to you if things don't go right? Listen, I want you to know there's a greater problem in our country that supersedes the financial. It's the spiritual. And there's some of us tonight, we'd have to hang our heads and say, preacher, I've not prayed for our country. I've not been earnest about it. And I want you to know, if we're not going to be earnest about it, who is tonight? But you know, not only is it going to be making sure that we've been born again, saved by the grace of God, spared from the judgment of God, not only will it be by prayer, but ladies and gentlemen, it will be by sending laborers out into the harvest fields. Don't misunderstand what I'm about to say. I'm for missionaries going to the foreign field. I want people to go spread the gospel in Brazil. I want them to go spread it in China. I want them to go spread it over in Kenya, East Africa. But ladies and gentlemen, we need another generation to spread it in the good old United States of America. Now, don't misunderstand what I'm about to say. I don't believe that every young person here tonight, it should be mama called and daddy sent into the ministry. I don't think that God's going to call every young man to be a preacher and every young lady to be a preacher's wife. But I want you to listen to me very carefully. Every young person ought to struggle with the possibility of it. I'm afraid, parents, we've gotten into this point. We encourage our young people to do everything else but to serve God in the ministry. Hey, instead of giving them all of the other options first, why don't you say, have you ever thought about just serving God in the ministry? Do you think, young man, that God would have you to preach? Young lady, you can't preach, but you can marry a preacher and be just a humdinger of a preacher's wife. You can teach in a Christian school. You can give those young people an opportunity that I did not have. I want to ask you, are you willing tonight? I wonder if there'd be somebody here. Our country is plunging in wickedness and you are holding out on God. Listen, one day this country will wind up in hell. And I ask you, will you look back and say, oh, I wish I would have served God and I would have done what was right on that Thursday night revival meeting at the Fellowship Baptist Church. Oh, I wish that I would have surrendered to God and given my life for full-time service. I knew that was the need. Young person, are you willing to grapple with that tonight? Matthew chapter 9, verse 36, but when he saw the multitudes, he was moved with compassion on them because they fainted and they were scattered abroad as sheep having no shepherd. Then he saith unto his disciples, the harvest truly is plenteous, but the laborers are few. Pray ye therefore the Lord of the harvest that he will send forth laborers into his harvest. I wonder, maybe a mom or dad. Tonight you need to come to that point of breaking and you need to say, here am I, Lord. Send me. Folks, I believe that God is calling people from the likes of the Fellowship Baptist Church and other good Bible preaching churches to go into the harvest fields. You may be a little older tonight, but God will still take you in and use you. You may be in the spring of life and God wants to use you. Listen, will you be a part of the solution to this country or will you continue to be a part of the problem by not yielding if God's special call is upon your life? I want to close with this statement.

man that we all heard of and know well, Abraham Lincoln. March 30th, 1863, listen to what he said. He said, "We've been preserved these many years in peace and prosperity. We've grown in numbers, wealth, and power as no other nation has ever grown. But we have forgotten God. We have forgotten the gracious hand which preserved us in peace and multiplied and enriched and strengthened us. And we have vainly imagined in the deceitfulness of our hearts that all these blessings were produced by some superior wisdom and virtue of our own." Now listen to this. "Intoxicated with our unbroken success, we have become too self-sufficient to feel the necessity of redeeming and preserving grace. Too proud to pray to the God that made us." Folks, that speech from 1863 could very well be applied to October 2008. Has America forgotten God? Folks, I say that we have. And I say it's high time for some of us in this room tonight to stand to do our part, whether it's to be born again and to make sure that heaven's your home, whether it's to pray for your nation like you've never prayed for it before, or maybe for some person here tonight to finally surrender to the call of God and say, "Here am I, send me."

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My friend, if you are not 100% sure that heaven will be your home when you die, or if you'd like to have some helpful literature on this subject, please call us at area code 252-223-4600. 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
0: In just two more days, Leland Lucas will celebrate his induction into the Octogenarian Club. His grandson, Lucas McNabb, chose to share this day of broadcasting in honor of his grandfather's upcoming big day. Thank you for your gift of support, Lucas. Leland, God bless you as you look ahead to your birthday. Have a truly happy 80th birthday.

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1: Today we're looking at the topic, problems in marriage. One of the greatest lies ever told comes with the statement, "And they were married and lived happily ever after." Many marriages don't live happily ever after. In fact, in our society, more and more marriages are dissolving in divorce as the marriage partners elect to run from the problems rather than staying to work them out. Problems? Yes, there are problems in marriage. Problems in every marriage that must be worked out as two people learn to adjust to one another's peculiarities and background. I'd like to spend this week dealing with some of the common problems that all too frequently flare up into major disasters in marriage. One of the major sources of irritation between the marriage partners lies in the area of time. Now, normally the wives are the ones who complain about their husbands in this area. He may not remember to tell his wife when his schedule is going to be different, so she doesn't know when he's coming home from work. Or he may spend too little time with the family, or too little time with his wife away from the children. Husbands also can complain about their wives as well. Often they'll say that their wife is always late. Occasionally, a wife will spend too much time away from her husband. She's been home with the kids all day, and when he comes home from work, she heads out to the stores for some shopping or to a club meeting. If that's repeated too often, her husband resents her failure to be with him at home. In every case, the complaint about time is usually a surface complaint rather than the real problem. The key in the area lies in making the time that the couple has together quality time rather than just a certain number of hours. You can work out the scheduling difficulties, using the phone to let your marriage partner know about unexpected changes in your schedule. You can work on promptness, but you also need to work on making the time that you have together good time, time that brings mutual satisfaction to both the husband and the wife. You can work on a home repair project together. You can play games together. You can go for a walk around the block together. As you do these things, the time that you spend together becomes a precious memory to both. Of course, as in every area, you need to learn to communicate your feelings if you have a serious problem in this matter. Work out the problem so that it's no longer a serious matter to the two of you. A second major area for complaint is boredom. The husband is bored with his job, but he feels trapped in it because he needs the money. The wife is bored by staying at home with the kids day after day. Boredom creates pressure that often destroys the marriage. It can open the door to an adulterous affair. It can stifle communication at home. It can lead to the use of alcohol or drugs. To resolve the problem, you must creatively work at keeping the freshness in your marriage. You must set goals, both short-term and longer-term goals. You must work together to create different solutions to the things that plague you with boredom. Above all, you must communicate your feelings, your frustrations, your hopes, your dreams to one another. You must try to understand each other and support each other as you work to overcome the problem of boredom in your home. Let me note that with both of the problems I mentioned today, time and boredom, the solution demands that you and your marriage partner communicate effectively. Now that's not just an argument or a hurled accusation. That's a calm, sympathetic, supportive conversation as you share yourself with your partner. As you work at this, over the years of your marriage, you can build a wholesome relationship that will allow you to work out the problems of your home.
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0: In just two more days, Leland Lucas will celebrate his induction into the Octogenarian Club. His grandson, Lucas McNabb, chose to share this day of broadcasting in honor of his grandfather's upcoming big day. Thank you for your gift to support Lucas. Leland, God bless you as you look ahead to your birthday. Have a truly happy 80th birthday.

0: This is the More Sure Word Broadcast, a biblical preaching outreach of Pastor Brent Logan from the Sweet Springs Baptist Church in Ardmore, Alabama. We are so glad you've joined us today. And now, let's listen in from the pulpit of Pastor Logan.
1: The first thing about judgment is that I've got to bring it down on myself before I start bringing it down on someone else. And a surefire sign of a hypocrite is judgment on others and just forgetting about my own issues, my own problems, my own sins. He's going to enumerate those in these scribes and these Pharisees as he goes down through this message about things that are lacking in their life. So if I could say it like this, they are giving their money, but they're lying. They're giving their money, but they are fornicating. I've always wondered how in the world those Pharisees and hypocrites brought that woman taken in adultery in the very act if they weren't in on in that. Some of the people that appear the most righteous are the most wicked, evidently. They're giving their money and they're filling the plates with money, but they're also filled with selfishness and pride and self-righteousness. They've got so many sins, but they'll not judge them. And I wonder this morning, are you willing to do the more important thing that God asks us to do? And that is to judge our own selves and look in our own hearts. Can I ask you a question? What's wrong with you? What's wrong in your life? What is sinful in your life that God knows about? And will you take His side in the judgment? I think when I think about this word judgment, and Jesus says it's a weightier matter, I'm also thinking about justice. A just judgment. In other words, I don't judge this person and then this other person over here that I like more. I'm inconsistent with my judgment. You know, isn't it true that sometimes we can be very hypocritical in those that we like and those that we love? Maybe in our own family we'll excuse their wickedness, but before their wickedness we would have been very quick to say that others are wrong. Jesus has already mentioned the widow. They have not been just with that widow. They've not brought justice in her life. They have been stealing from her instead of helping her, and they've not given her a true picture of Christ's justice in her life. I would say also this word judgment as a weightier matter is speaking of being able to judge between right and wrong. Some people don't even understand what's right and wrong. I don't even think these Pharisees had a good picture of right and wrong. So they think it's wrong not to tithe, but they don't think their envy is wrong. They delivered Jesus for envy. They think it is wrong to blaspheme the table of the Lord or the things of God, and yet their own hearts are filled with covetousness, and they don't think that is wrong. They think it's wrong that someone does not observe all the prayer times of Judaism and the fasting times of Judaism, but they don't look into their own hearts and see the pride that is there. They're not interested in observing what is right and wrong about myself. They are power hungry. Mark it down. Anybody that's power hungry, they're wrong. There's something evil about that. And if I can see bad in everyone else and I can't see it in my own self, then there is a lack of true judgment. And God said, I tell you what, you're involved in all these religious activities. It'd be really great if you had a good sense of judgment. Because the things that you think are bad are not half as bad as what's in you. The second thing that God says, Jesus says, is weightier. Mercy. Okay, you give your money, you bring your sacrifices, you bring your offerings, you make your long prayers. You observe the Sabbath. honor the things of the temple. Oh, that's well and fine, he says, but there's something more important than that. And what's more important than all that is mercy. Wow. Mercy. What is mercy? Mercy is not giving someone or allowing the bad that someone has deserved for them to have that. It's holding back the bad. Jesus is saying, you're not very merciful. You didn't care about that widow. You don't care about the common people and their burdens. You didn't care about the woman taken in adultery. You didn't care about that. You didn't care about her sin problem. You had no mercy for her. You had no mercy for anybody. And I'll tell you right now that Christianity, if your Christianity doesn't major on mercy, then according to Jesus Christ, it's out of balance. Now, I'm an independent Baptist, and by the grace of God, I'll die one. But we independent Baptists have emphasized a lot of things since as long as I've been an independent Baptist. But maybe mercy's not one of them. Are we okay there? Mercy. Now, mercy does not... God's had mercy on me. The Bible says, not by works of righteousness which we have done, but according to his mercy he saved us. God didn't save you because of who you are. God saved you because he's merciful. Thank God for his mercy. He held back for me what I deserve. And every person here, I don't care how you dress, I don't care how you live, we all deserve to go to hell. And it's only the mercy of God that's kept back the judgment of God in our life. God's been merciful. But that does not mean God has overlooked sin. That does not mean God has accepted sin. He sent his only begotten son to die for us so that he could have mercy upon us. He didn't excuse our wickedness. But he had mercy on us. I wonder, are we more religious than we are merciful? These flags represent an attempt of our church to be merciful. All these countries that we have missionaries in, about 150 countries, all those people there deserve to die and go to hell without God. But we are trying to show them the mercy of God. We just got back from Corinth, and 43 of our people tried to give the gospel to a people that did not want to hear it. Well, why did we do that? They deserve judgment. They don't even want to hear the Bible. They said nasty things about the Bible and about Jesus because we're trying to show the mercy of God to them. The reason we pass out tracts, the reason we go to barbecue festivals like yesterday, and God bless you, we have about 40 people out there trying to give people tracts and sing and tell people about Jesus and preach out there in the public. Why do we do that? We're trying to show people mercy because we know what's coming. If you never try to show mercy to someone, there's something wrong with your Christianity because Jesus says it's a weightier matter. Now, wait. I'm gonna take another turn. Preacher, I do that. I give tracts and I give to missions and I don't want people to go to hell. You know, some of the people that's hardest to show mercy to are people that are closest to you. We can really tell how merciful you are by how you interact with your own family. You say, well, preacher, you don't know what they do, or you don't know the lack in their life. Yeah, but that's what mercy's all about. Well, he did this, or she did this, or they do this. Yeah, but I'm not excusing the sin. I'm just saying, where is the merciful attitude? Where is the compassion towards people that really do not deserve it? You know what would help our marriages? Mercy. Great profound preaching this morning, right? Mercy. You know what would help our relationships with our children? Mercy. And children's relationship with their parents? Mercy. That does not say everything is okay that's wicked. No. But it's trying to be like God. And the Pharisees would have none of it. Stoner. Why don't he stone you? Because he sees something in you that's just as bad as what he sees elsewhere. How is your mercy this morning is what I'm saying. Jesus said it was a weightier matter. I guess it is. Thirdly, faith. Oh, good. I'm okay. I've trusted Jesus, my Savior. I think it's much more than that. You remember how the disciples, they knew who Jesus was. They had trusted him. But those disciples, they kept saying, increase our faith. You know what's true? I'll tell you what's true. You can come in this church house this morning, and you can sing Redeemed How I Love to Proclaim It and Never Proclaim It. You can sing glory to his name and never give him glory. You can sing about his second coming, but that not be on your heart and on your mind. What I'm saying is you can sing, but you can sing without faith. You can sing without your heart believing what you're singing and believing it up to God. You can praise God and go through the motions and it not be something by faith. You know I have to believe by faith that when I raise my hand to God and when I thank God and when I bless the name of the Lord Jesus Christ and when I lift up my worship and praise and tell him how much I love him, by faith I've got to believe that he hears it. By faith I have to believe that he accepts it. Sometimes we go through the emotions we don't even know and aren't even cognizant of the fact that he's listening, that he's watching, and that we're doing it to him. How many prayers have been made that were made for the people in the room and not faith in God that they were supposed to be praying to? How's our faith quotient? Jesus, I tell you what you really need, because the Pharisees and the scribes were absent of faith. They had the religion, they had the fasting, they had all the outward expression, but they had no personal fellowship, no personal relationship with God, because if they had, they'd have loved Jesus. They didn't know how to trust the Word of God because they trusted in themselves and they trusted in their religion, but they couldn't just trust the message of God. Jesus said, a weightier matter is your personal dependence upon God. They didn't depend upon God. They depended upon themselves. How much do you depend on God? Do you walk by faith? Do you pray by faith? Do you sing? Do you worship by faith? Do you live by faith? Or do you just go through the motions of life, not trusting God? Not praying, oh Lord, I need daily bread. I believe your word. Oh, so many people carry the Bible, but they don't have faith in the Bible. What good is a Bible that you don't believe what it says? What good is a Bible if you doubt the words and doubt the verses? I'm not sure if it's all what God has for us. Oh, Jesus said, I tell you what a weightier matter is. A weightier matter is where your belief is, where your trust is. You need to be leaning on Jesus and leaning on the Word of God and leaning on the Lord instead of leaning under your own understanding.
0: And that's all the time we have for today. We trust that the preaching of the Word of God has been a help to your heart. You may contact the broadcast or Pastor Logan for further information via email at info@sweetspringsbc.com. That's info@sweetspringsbc.com. We pray God's richest blessings upon you and ask you to always remember that the Bible is a more sure word than any you could ever hear in this world.

Hello, my friend. My name is Bill Mason, and I have a very important question to ask you today. What is the most important decision you will ever make in your life? Now, there are many important decisions. Where you go to college is surely important. The woman or man that you will marry, clearly that is a very critical decision you will make. Where you're going to live, what job you will accept. These are very important decisions. But the most important decision is what you will do with Jesus Christ. There is an old hymn that goes like this. Jesus is standing in Pilate's hall, friendless, forsaken, betrayed by all. Hearken, what meaneth the sudden call? What will you do with Jesus? What will you do with Jesus? Neutral you cannot be. Someday your heart will be asking, what will he do with me? Ah, the Jews rejected him at that time. Pilate turned him away. He was crucified. But, oh, my friend, he is the God-man. All of our sins were put upon him, and he was buried, and 3 days later came out of that grave in power and glory. He is now in heaven, having paid the price for all sins of all times. My friend, you and I need to do something with Jesus Christ. I'm so glad as a 15-year-old lad, I recognized my need of Jesus Christ. I was a hell-bound sinner, but Jesus saved my soul. I bowed my knee to him. I repented of my sins and received him as my Savior. And he took away all my sins. I know 100% sure if I die, I'm going to heaven. The most important decision I've ever made in my whole life. Oh, my friend, won't you make that important decision today? You who are there listening and you have never done this. You could not point to a time when you bowed the knee to Christ and invited him into your heart, putting your faith and trust in him and in the blood that he shed on Calvary to save you from your sins. But you could do that right now. The Bible says, as many as received him, to them gave he power to become the sons of God. If you're not sure that you have Christ in your heart and that your sins are washed in his blood, won't you bow your knee right now, bow your head as well, and say, Lord, I am a sinner. I'm lost. But I believe Christ died for me, and I receive him as my Savior right now. If you will do that right now, Jesus will save you, and that will become the most important decision you'll ever make in your life. And then, go tell everybody. Yes, sir. Let everyone know that you have received Christ. What a decision you have made. God bless you, my friend. Do make that decision if you never have.

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0: To honor his wife, Julie, on her birthday, Kevin Castle of Elkhart chose to share this day of broadcasting with you. Thank you for keeping us on the air today, Kevin. Julie, we hope your birthday is as sweet as you've been hoping, and your new year of life is as joy-filled as you've been praying. Happy birthday!

0: This is the Gospel Hour, making known to this nation the gospel of Jesus Christ. 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
1: Now, Heavenly Father, as we open thy word to study, God, have mercy upon us and teach us as we study, O God, and help us to rely upon the Word of God and the clear teaching of the Word of God. May thy will be done for Jesus' sake. Amen. Now, the first day of the series, I read to you in the third chapter of John, the first 7 verses. Yesterday, we started discussing those verses. We did not discuss them the first day of the series. I read them only as a basis for our discussion. Now, yesterday, I told you that today we would discuss the statement of Jesus, except a man be born of water and of the Spirit, he cannot enter into the kingdom of God. Now, I said we would discuss the water today. Now, beloved, I made this statement on yesterday, and I repeat it again today. I tell you, it grieves me. It grieves me deeply, and then sometimes I find myself becoming righteously indignant when I hear some fellow on the radio or read a pamphlet or in the pulpit or in a tent or a church, wherever I hear it, a fellow just pounding away that you must be immersed in water in the name of Jesus or die and go to hell, and making the statement that everybody that preaches anything else is of the devil. I tell you, that makes my spiritual indignation rise in my bosom. And I say, oh God, how does the Lord Jesus Christ put up with such carrying on when the Word of God is so simple and so plain and so clearly, it's so clearly taught in the Bible, the way of salvation. Now, what did Jesus mean when he said, except a man be born of water and of the Spirit? What did he mean? Now, in the first place, let me say dogmatically, let me say emphatically, and without hesitation, he was not talking about water baptism. Now, I know that some of you, bless your hearts, you don't appreciate it. I'm a Baptist. I'm a missionary Baptist. I've been baptized. I believe that a Christian should be baptized if they have the opportunity after they're saved. Baptism is for saved people, not to save people, but for saved people. Now then, I want to say this. Paul said, study to show thyself approved unto God, a workman that needeth not to be ashamed, rightly dividing the word of truth. Now, I'm not smart. And I had very little schooling. I had a couple of years in Bible school, college, you might say, junior college. That's all I've ever had. And I've never had very much of the world schooling. Maybe I thank God that I didn't get any more. I don't know. I believe all things work together for good to them that love God. I had planned to get more, but it didn't come my way, and it was impossible, seemingly, that I get more. So I thank God that I am what I am by the grace of God. But what I'm saying is this. Paul said, study to show thyself approved unto God, a workman that needeth not to be ashamed, rightly dividing word truth. Now, with all due respect to all parties concerned, I tell you, we need to rightly divide this word today and put the word of God where it belongs, and put the church where it belongs, and the believer where he belongs, and the grace of God where it belongs, and baptism where it belongs. Now, in the 13 epistles that Paul wrote, we find these words in Romans 11 and verse 13. Romans 11, 13. For I speak to you Gentiles. Now, what is the church but a Gentile bride? What is the church? The church is the Gentile bride of the Lord. Now, all people, makes no difference, Jew or Gentile, white or colored, rich or poor, wise or unwise, are members of the church if they're born again. Now, the church is not for the Gentile race only. But in Acts, it says that he would at first take out of the Gentiles a people for his name. Now, that's the church, as we know the church, the visible local assembly, the church. Now then, Paul says in Romans 11, 13, I speak to you Gentiles, inasmuch as I am an apostle of the Gentiles, I magnify my office. Now, God called, ordained, and sent Paul to reveal the mysteries of the mystery of the church. You can't deny that. If you do, you deny the simple word of God. You cannot deny it. Paul distinctly said it. Now, listen what he said. For this cause, I, Paul, the prisoner of Jesus Christ, for you Gentiles, listen. If ye have heard of the dispensation of the grace of God, which is given to me, to you ward, how that by revelation he made known unto me the mystery, as I wrote afore in few words, whereby when ye read, ye may understand my knowledge in the mystery of Christ. Now Paul said, I got it by revelation. I didn't get it sitting at the feet of Gamaliel. And he sat at the feet of the greatest teacher that ever lived in his day. He said, I got it by revelation, which in other ages was not made known to the sons of men, and is now revealed unto his holy apostles and prophets by the Spirit, that the Gentiles should be fellow heirs of the same body. Now note that, underline that, I want you to remember that. Remember that, of the same body. Now remember that. Put a line under it. I'm going to read something else in a moment. Of the same body, and partakers of his promise in Christ by the gospel, whereof I was made a minister according to the gift of grace of God, given unto me by the effectual working of his power. Unto me, who am less than the least of all saints, is this grace given, that I should preach among the Gentiles the unsearchable riches of Christ. Now, I read Ephesians 3, 1 through 8. Put that down. Ephesians 3, 1 through 8. Paul said, God Almighty called me, ordained me, and gave me a revelation that I should reveal the mystery of Christ to the Gentiles. Now he said in Romans 11:13, I speak to the Gentiles inasmuch as I am an apostle to the Gentiles. Now then, I want you to notice in 1 Timothy chapter 1 and verse 11, 2 Timothy, not 1 Timothy, 2 Timothy chapter 1 verse 11, whereunto I am appointed a teacher and an apostle and a teacher of the Gentiles. Let me read that correctly. I read it. I said teacher. I should have said preacher. Whereunto I am appointed a preacher, number one, an apostle, number two, and a teacher of the Gentiles. A teacher of the Gentiles. Now, wait a minute. Wait a minute. Now, leave that radio right where it is, and let's leave that volume right where it is, unless you turn it up just a little teeny tiny bit, because I'm going to read you something. Paul said, God called me and ordained me a minister to the Gentiles. He said, Timothy, God Almighty called me and ordained me a teacher to the Gentiles, that I might reveal the mystery of the gospel. Now then, don't let this shock you, but in 1 Corinthians 1:17, for Christ sent me, Paul speaking, read the preceding verses. Paul said, Christ sent me not to baptize. Did you hear what I read? I'm reading the Bible. I'm not reading one of your little books of doctrine, God bless you. I'm not reading one of your books of doctrine. I don't care anything about your doctrine, Baptist doctrine, Methodist doctrine, Presbyterian doctrine, Holiness doctrine. I care what God Almighty's Word says. Now, that's what I preach. I'm a Baptist, but my friend, I have no books of Baptist doctrine on my desk. I have no books of Baptist doctrine before me. Methodist, Presbyterian, Holiness, Catholic, Lutheran, Jesus only, anything else, God bless you. I preach Christ crucified. And Paul said, God separated me, called me, ordained me, and revealed unto me the mystery of Christ, the church, to the Gentiles. God set me apart as a teacher. And then in 1 Corinthians 1:17, he said, Christ sent me not to baptize, but to preach the gospel. Not with the wisdom of words, lest the cross of Christ. If the Baptist was so important, why in the name of common sense didn't he mention it? If being baptized in a river is so important, why didn't he mention it? Listen, I've been baptized. I believe you ought to be baptized. I believe every born-again child of God ought to be baptized. But baptism has not one single solitary thing to do with saving your soul or washing your sins away. Not one thing does it have. It's in obedience to his command, and it's one of the ordinances of the church. It's an outward show of an inward change of heart. We've died to the world, we're buried in a watery grave, and we're raised to walk in newness of life. Now, you can't deny. Now, listen. Paul said, and I read it again, 1 Corinthians 1:17, the minister to the Gentiles, the apostle to the church of Jesus Christ, the man who got the revelation from God Almighty concerning Jesus that was hid in all the ages past, he said that Jesus sent me not to baptize, but he sent me to preach the gospel. Now, what is the gospel? Now, what is the gospel? Turn to 1 Corinthians chapter 15, and we'll let the same man tell you what the gospel is. Now listen, beloved, don't get mad with Oliver Green. For Christ's sake and your soul's sake, don't be a half-baked cake. Don't be a narrow-minded religious fanatic. And don't be a religious person that has so much religion that you won't listen to God's word and face God's word and believe God's word. Now, the thing that we need to do today is to forget all these isms, schisms, and spasms we've got in the country and get back to the word of God. That's what we need to do. Now, in 1 Corinthians 15:1, moreover, brethren, I declare unto you the gospel which I preached unto you, which also ye have received, and wherein you stand. Now, did you hear what he said? He said, I declare unto you the gospel, I preached unto you, you received it, you stand in it, by which also ye are saved, if ye keep in memory what I preached unto you, unless ye have believed in vain. Now listen, he said you're saved by the gospel. Now listen, first, for I delivered unto you first of all that which I received. Listen, how that Christ died for our sins according to the scriptures. Christ died for our sins according to the scriptures. All right? That he rose, was buried, and that he rose again the third day according to the scriptures, and that he was seen of Cephas, then of the 12, and after that he was seen of above 500 brethren one time. Now, what did Paul say the gospel was? He said, I declare unto you the gospel. I preach the gospel to the Corinthian church, and he said, I preach the death, burial, and resurrection of the Son of God. And he didn't mention baptism. I believe in baptism. I've been baptized. God bless your dear heart. But when Jesus Christ said, except a man be born of water, he was not talking about the Baptist. He was not talking about water as we know water. Well, you say, Mr. Green, why did he say water? That's all right. I'll tell you why. He hath hidden these things from the wise and prudent and revealed them unto babes. Yes, sir. Now, what did he mean when he said, except a man be born of water? What did he mean? I'll show you what he meant. Now, if you'll follow me closely, we may not get through today, but I'll show you what he meant. Now, Paul said that the Lord God separated him and called him and ordained him and sent him a minister to the Gentiles. All right. Now, in Ephesians 5 and verse 26, verse 25, to get the connection, Husbands, love your wives, even as Christ also loved the church and gave himself for it, that he might sanctify and cleanse it with the washing of the water by the word. That he might sanctify the church and cleanse the church. Well, now, who is the church? What is the church? What is the church? How do you become a member of the church? Suppose we let the apostle of the church tell us. Suppose we let the apostle to the Gentiles tell us how we become a church member. And if we let him tell us, we'll have to turn to 1 Corinthians chapter 12. And here's what we find. 1 Corinthians 12:12, the minister to the Gentiles, the apostle to the Gentiles, the teacher to the Gentiles, the one who received the revelation of the mystery of the bride of Christ, the church, says, for as this is 1 Corinthians 12:12, for as the body is one and hath many members, and all the members of that one body being many are one body, so also is Christ. Now he says the body has many members. Our body has many members, but it's one body. So is Christ. For by one Spirit, capitalized, not one baptistry, God bless you, not one preacher either. Get this. Get it, beloved. Take it from the Word of God. Take it from God's book. Have mercy. Take it from the word. For by one Spirit Now, we have hundreds and thousands today who claim that you're become a member of the Bride of Christ when they immerse you in a baptistry in Jesus' name. I declare, I tell you, beloved friends, honest, I declare, I turn on my radio, I want to hear a good gospel sermon. I don't get to go to church much myself. I preach every night, almost every night of my life. Every Sunday morning, I'm somewhere preaching, and I very seldom ever get to go to church. And I snap on my radio and hear some fella just crying out and pleading with all of his soul, come over and let me baptize you in the name of Jesus. Come over and let me immerse you in the river. Come over and let me wash your sins away. I tell you, it grieves my heart. I'm not mad with anybody. It breaks my heart. It grieves me. Listen. For as the body is one and hath many members, and all the members of that one body being many are one body, so also is Christ. For by one Spirit, not by one preacher, not by one minister, but by one Spirit, are we all baptized into one body. Whether we be Jews or Gentiles, bond or free, and have been all made to drink into one Spirit. For the body is not one member, but many. Now, beloved, if you want to know what the water is, in John 3:5, it's nothing more than God's everlasting Word. The water of the Word. Now, I'm not trying to cram heresy down your throat, and I'm not trying to get you to join my little outfit. I don't have one, thank God. Say, preacher, what are you? I'm a born-again, blood-washed, redeemed Baptist. But I'm not trying to make a Baptist out of you. I want to get you born again. And bless your soul, if you live near a Methodist or a Presbyterian or some other church where God's man delivers God's word in all of its simplicity and purity, I'd 10 times rather you join a church where you can hear the gospel than to join one where you can't hear it, even though it might be of my own denomination. I'm not trying to make a Baptist out of you. I'm not trying to make my religion your religion. But I say to you, except a man be born of the Word. Now listen. We're saved by grace through faith, Ephesians 2:8. Faith comes by hearing, hearing with the Word of God, Romans 10:17. Being born again, not of corruptible seed, but incorruptible, by the Word of God. 1 John 1, John's Gospel 1, chapter 1, verse 11, 12, 13. He came to his own received him not. But as many as received him, to them gave he the power, to become the sons of God, even to them that believe on his name, which were born. Not which were baptized. He didn't say a thing about baptizing. Sure, I believe in baptism. Sure, Jesus taught baptism. Sure, the apostles taught baptism. But not baptism for salvation. Not baptism regeneration. Not water regeneration. But, my friend, which were born, not of blood, nor of the will of the flesh, nor of the will of man, but of God. Born of God, not born of the baptistry, not your sins washed away in the baptistry, but God washes them away in the precious blood of the Lord Jesus Christ. Now the water in John 3:5 is the Word. Now tomorrow we'll go deeper. But let me say emphatically, dogmatically, imperatively, without hesitation, I say it, God bless you, and I'll face you at the judgment bar of God, and I'll face my Lord with the statement that I'm about to make. The water in John 3:5 is not the baptistry. Water baptism has not one single solitary thing to do with the new birth. Not one thing does water baptism have to do with the new birth. Our sins are washed away in the precious blood of Jesus, not in the water of a baptistry. Our sins are forgiven for His sake, not because we've been baptized in a baptistry. Now, except a man be born of the Word, faith comes by hearing, and hearing by the Word. Verily, verily, I say unto you, he that heareth my word, and believeth on him that sent me, hath everlasting life. God help you to bow your head and close your eyes and call on God. Father, in the name of Jesus, save the soul that's nearest hell today. May that man or woman, boy or girl that's about to plunge into the pit bow their heads and be born again right now. through the shed blood, by faith in the finished work of Jesus. We ask it in his precious name. Amen.
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1: 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Our pastor is William Burroughs. 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
2: 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This is Pastor Lamar Whittemore. 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That's fellowshiptractleague.org. You'll find more information there. There's some wonderful things on the page. It helps you pray more specifically for missions around the world. Also, there's a contact information for some of our representatives. If you're a pastor or someone would like one of our representatives to come by your place and to present the Tract League and what God is doing through it, there's also a page there where you can order tracts, find out the different languages that the tracts are printed in. Also, there's a page there where you can donate and partner with the Tract League and be a part of what God is doing. And so we thank the Lord for your prayers, for your support, for all that you do to keep the Tract League going down throughout all these years since 1978. And we praise the Lord for it. Once again, more information at fellowshiptractleague.org. Next week is our annual meeting. We call it the Bread of Life Camp Meeting. We'll say more about that on the broadcast today. But first, here's a letter from a life that's been changed by the power of a gospel tract.
1: This letter from William, then, in Connecticut. Hello and God bless. My name is William. I am currently incarcerated in the New Haven Correctional Center. I have been looking for an answer to this life. I have read one of your tracts, and I really have learned a lot about Jesus and trusting him. And I want to trust him, and he will show me the way from here. When I get out, I want to learn more about the Bible and Jesus. So please help me even now. Can you send me material to help me learn about Jesus? Tear just ran down my face while I was writing you to let you know I have decided to trust Jesus Christ as my Savior. I really love a lot of people I did wrong to, and I do love them now. Why I am here, I want to do right, and so please help me learn how I can walk in the light with Jesus. Thank you, and God bless. That from William in Connecticut. He'll go ahead and tell you. Go ahead, Brother John.
3: Sure. We have three agencies that we use for a discipleship program, and the one that comes from a prison like that letter that you just read and heard, that would go to Rock of Ages Prison Ministry, and they're able to follow up with discipleship program for all of our prisons and jails. And then if it's anyone who is not incarcerated, it would go to either a church in Pennsylvania or a church in Kentucky, and they're able to get them in a discipleship correspondence that they're able to write, and it goes for several weeks.
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2: 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Praise the Lord for it. I was talking to someone in the Chicago area just the other day, and they said that they hear it on their radio station in the area. And so thank you for making the Fellowship broadcast a part of your day. And for all those listening in that area, thank you for tuning in and being a part, and what a blessing it is to be a part of what the Lord is doing. I'd like to take time to talk to you a little more in depth this week on the broadcast about what's coming up next week, and that is the Fellowship Tract League's annual meeting, and we call it the Bread of Life Camp Meeting. Bread of Life Camp Meeting is, I like to refer to it as an annual report of what's taking place in your investments. One of my favorite things. I love the preaching, love the fellowship, love all that takes place. One of my favorite things is to hear the heart of Brother John Brown during the week when he gives an update of what God has done over the last year of the camp meeting. I mean, over last year of the track league. And it just touches my heart. And I've talked to Brother Brown numerous times, but as you hear his heart, you see his heart and passion for the track league and what God is doing through it. And so he'll give an update, and we hear wonderful preaching throughout the days of the week, have different preachers each morning, also each evening some special preachers, and people like Brother Mark Rogers' family, he'll be preaching and they'll be singing. Brother Buster Kinsey will be preaching and singing. Brother Scott Matthews' family be preaching and his family be singing. Also Brother James Jones preaching, Brother Joe Arthur preaching, Brother Eddie Wyatt preaching, Brother Rick Drummond will be preaching, things of that nature. We're going to have a special celebration on Tuesday afternoon. Afternoon's a work day, and we're going to be sending 10.5 million gospel tracts to Peru in a container. Also, while they're packing the container, the rest of us will be in there and breaking down 5 million gospel tracts that day, and probably, Lord willing, by the time camp meeting is here, be crossing 5.5 billion gospel tracts that have been printed and shipped around the world. What a miracle that is, and we're so thankful for it. And so it's going to be a great week, and excited about it and what God has in store for us. They're going to work hard Tuesday afternoon, and Lord willing, Tuesday evening, I'm pulling our rig. We have a rig. We reach into small town South Dakota and do free Bible study and barbecue and things like that. God's honored that and blessed that, allows to do some disaster relief also, and things that just beyond imagination. Just took a step of faith with a fellow preacher here in the state to reach in small town South Dakota, and God has just worked mightily through that. And we're going to pull that over there, Lord willing, and for the camp meeting. And on Tuesday evening, we're going to have a barbecue spread that you won't believe it. I'm excited about it and looking forward to it. And I'm just honored to be a part of the camp meeting, honored to be a part of the Fellowship Tract League. It is beyond anything that I ever could imagine that God would allow someone like me to be a part of such a wonderful time, and so thankful for it. And we praise God for the privilege it is to be a part of what God is doing through the Fellowship Tract League. So you want to be a part of it. And they have, so give you some information as far as place to stay, things like that. If you'd like to know more, the easiest thing you can do is to give them a call at the office, 513-494-1075. That's 513-494-1075. They can give you some contact information, where the best place to stay, things of that nature, and all more about camp meeting. Meals are served morning and evening. Open up with an early time of prayer, reading the Bible, things of that nature, and then great preaching services in the morning and the evening. And my favorite day of the week is Tuesday, because Tuesday afternoon is work day, and you don't want to miss that. So it's going to be a great week. That's May the 18th through the 21st. May the 18th through the 21st is the Bread of Life Camp Meeting, and that's in Lebanon, Ohio. So look at the map. Get there if you can. It's going to be a great week, and praying that God's hand would rest upon it and use it in a great, great way. So once again, Bread of Life Camp Meeting, powerful preaching, time of fellowship and service, and looking forward to what God is going to be doing during the week of May the 18th through the 21st. And it's a wonderful time. This is the report of what God's doing. Get to put hands on, and there'll be tracts go around the world. People hear about Jesus for the very first time, and you can be a part of that when you're a part of the Bread of Life Camp Meeting, May the 18th through the 21st. Just wanted to mention that again. So once again, if you need the phone numbers for the office, they can give you more information. 513-494-1075. We look forward to seeing you at the 2026 Bread of Life Camp Meeting, May the 18th through the 21st. first.
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0: To honor his wife, Julie, on her birthday, Kevin Castle of Elkhart chose to share this day of broadcasting with you. Thank you for keeping us on the air today, Kevin. Julie, we hope your birthday is as sweet as you've been hoping, and your new year of life is as joy-filled as you've been praying. Happy birthday!

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2: Antioch, the first church that the book of Acts talks about, is in Jerusalem, and then next is the church at Antioch. Paul is saved, and he is the apostle to the Gentiles. Many of them are saved, and so they're asking for Paul to come and preach. If you look at the preaching of Barnabas, you'll find that he is an exhorter, an encourager. Paul is a teacher. Paul is not an exhorter as much as he is an explainer of the Word of God. So here's what the Bible says. Then departed Barnabas to Tarshish for to seek Saul. Now this Saul becomes the Apostle Paul. And when he had found him, he brought him unto Antioch. And it came to pass that a whole year they assembled themselves with the church and taught much people. What they teach about? They taught about Christ and becoming like Christ. And notice this statement, and the disciples were called Christians first in Antioch. Now, typically, they were referred to as Jews or pagan. And so they were not Jews in Judaism. They're not pagan. These people that are going to church and being taught by Barnabas and Paul are becoming like Christ, so they called them Christians. It was not a self-acclaimed name. It was a name that observers gave these people. So they go to church, they hear the preachers, they hear the teachers, they become like Christ, and so they called them Christians first at Antioch. Now, the Bible is the final authority of what is right and what is wrong. The Bible defines sin as disobedience to God. Now, men define sin and categorize sin as sin that I can get away with, and sin that would embarrass me and I do it in private, and then there's sin that's terrible sin, and we preach against those kind of sins. God doesn't categorize sin. Sin is disobedience to God. It wasn't murder, it wasn't adultery, it wasn't immorality that caused Adam to sin. It was disobedience to God. He took of the fruit God told him not to take, and wherefore as by one man sin entered into the world, death by sin, so death passed upon all men, for that all have sinned. So the Bible tells us what is right and what is wrong. In the Old Testament, the very foundation of right and wrong is the Ten Commandments, Exodus chapter 20. The Bible tells us plainly that we are to become or be becoming more like Christ, and Jesus is the example. The Bible is filled with instruction on being changed. Paul said to the church at Corinth, 2 Corinthians 5:17, therefore, if any man be in Christ, he is a new creature. Old things are passed away. Behold, all things are become new. So it is the responsibility of the pastor. It's a responsibility of the husband and the father in the home to lead people to be becoming more like Christ. We hear it advertised all the time. Come as you are. Now, I agree with that. I want folks to come to church, but I don't want them to leave as they came. I want us to be becoming more like Christ. One of the sad things about the promoting come as you are, they leave as they came, and sometimes worse after hearing excuses as to why they should be like they were. And we even hear, well, be honest, just be who you are. I don't want to be who I am. I'm a sinful wretch. I want to be who Christ wants me to become. I want to be becoming more like Christ. Now, illustrations of this truth are throughout the Word of God, both Old and New Testament. The very first illustration that anyone would think of a changed life is Saul of Tarsus. Saul hated the church. He did not believe Christ was the Messiah. He believed that Christ was an imposter. He persecuted the church and had them put in jail, put in prison. Many were martyred because of their faith in Christ. But on the Damascus Road, Paul is converted. He becomes a child of God. Not only does he receive Christ as his Savior, he surrenders and yields his life to Christ for whatever God wants him to do. You talk about a change. Saul becomes Paul the Apostle, the great preacher, the great soul winner of the New Testament. We find God changes men when men yield their life to God. Now let me make an observation that is obvious. Not everybody changes to the same degree. Not everyone allows the process of sanctification to work in their life to the same degree or at the same pace. Not every person in this room or listening to me right now is at the same level of commitment, surrender, and sanctification, nor do you want to be. You're as committed as you want to be. Now the truth is you're as close to God as you want to be. Draw nigh to God and He'll draw nigh to you. Sanctification means simply to be set apart for God or to be formed in His likeness. The simplest illustration of sanctification that I always use is this. When I was growing up, we had water in the house. It wasn't really drinkable. And we had a dug well out in the yard, and that's where we got the water. And it had a hand pump on it. Before that, it was an open well where they drew water and then a hand pump on it. And that was the water that was used for the washing machine that they put on the back porch on wash day. And that was the water that we used for the bucket on the countertop that we used for drinking water. We put that water in a bucket for one purpose, for drinking water. Now, when I got saved, what God wants me to do is give my life to Him and His will. God wants us to do His will. Not everybody does, and not everybody does to the degree that God wants them to, and we all decide how much of a commitment we make to Christ. In addition to the level and degree of sanctification, some backslide and leave where they once were in their serving and following Christ. Now, all of these are important as we go line upon line. In addition to the level and degree of sanctification, some backslide and leave where they once were in their serving or following Christ. For example, Peter was a fisherman. Jesus said, "Follow me and I will make you fishers of men." Peter not only trusted Christ as his Savior, as he would later testify, but he followed Christ. He did it immediately. At the time of salvation, he followed Christ. Oh, but wait a minute. Peter didn't always do right. Peter had some terrible times of backsliding against God. You know why? He got in the wrong crowd. He didn't do what Jesus said to do. Jesus said, "Pray with me 1 hour," and Peter went to sleep. And he said, "I'll die for you." And Jesus said, "Don't want you to die for me. Just want you to pray with me 1 hour." But he didn't. Peter failed. In fact, Peter did something that was just terrible. When they said, "You're with Christ," Peter said, "No, I don't even know who He is." And to affirm that he didn't know Christ, he cursed. He wanted to be labeled as a heathen. Really what he wanted, he didn't want to be killed. He knew that he was about to be killed, and so he denied knowing Christ. Also, there was a time of unbelief in Peter's life that he went back into the business of fishing, and he took a group of disciples with him. They were backslidden. They weren't where they were supposed to be. In the Bible, we have stories like that. Samson, he backslid against God, and he died a terrible death. Now, many folks have asked me through the years, do you think someone like Samson who commits suicide is going to go to heaven? Well, Samson is listed in Hebrews chapter 11 as being one of those that had trusted Christ as Savior. When you trust Christ as Savior, he does the saving and he does the keeping. God doesn't categorize sin like we do. All right? I'll give you another one. John Mark followed the will of God. He made the announcement, I'm surrendering to be a missionary. And he did, but at some point he turned back. And he left Paul and he left the missionary journey. Later, John Mark would restore his fellowship with God, and he would write the book of Mark, and he would become a great missionary.
1: 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Pastor Fugit will travel to Pennsylvania and Michigan, as well as within Kentucky, during the month of May. 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May 11 and 12, he will speak at Gospel Light Baptist Church in Hastings, Michigan. May 18 and 19, he will preach at Round Town Baptist Church in Emmitsville, Pennsylvania. 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If you live within driving distance of any of these meetings, come hear Pastor Fugit in person. 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For more information, visit his website at jefffugit.com. 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

Hello, this is Dr. Kevin Folger from the Cleveland Baptist Church in Cleveland, Ohio. I remind you that the Bible says in John chapter 3 and verse number 16, "For God so loved the world that he gave his only begotten Son, that whosoever believeth in him," that word believeth means put our faith and our trust in him, "should not perish," the word perish means die and go to hell, "should not perish but have everlasting life." You know, Jesus Christ, God's own Son, left the splendor of heaven. He came to this world to live a very, very simple life, lived in obscurity for a good portion of it, lived in poverty a good portion of it, never really owned anything, never had many possessions, but he came here not to rule this world at that moment, but he came here to die for the sins of humanity. You know, in the Old Testament, we find that obviously there's a day coming when Messiah will come and set up his kingdom here on this earth. And one of the confusing aspects of Jesus' ministry, at least for many people in his day and even some today, is the fact of how they reconcile that the Lord Jesus Christ as Messiah was coming to rule the world. What they stumbled upon or stumbled over was the fact that Jesus Christ, before he could become the ruler of this world, had to die for humanity. He had to die to redeem us. And so the first coming of Jesus Christ, his first advent, was as a Savior. And we understand that Jesus Christ went to the cross of Calvary, where God took your sin and my sin and placed it upon him, that he died as our substitute, that he was buried, and on the third day God raised him from the dead to declare openly and publicly that he indeed received his payment on our behalf, that any person who is willing to turn from their sin and call upon Jesus Christ can be forgiven. The Bible says in Romans chapter 10 and verse number 9 that if thou shalt confess with thy mouth the Lord Jesus and shalt believe in thy heart that God hath raised him from the dead, thou shalt be saved. For with the heart man believeth unto righteousness, and with the mouth confession is made unto salvation. You see, it's a heart faith. It's in our heart where we make decisions that govern our life. It's where we hold the values that really make the decisions, that internal person. And so when the Bible says that from our heart we must believe unto righteousness, it's there where you make your real decisions that you have to determine that you're putting your faith and your trust in Jesus Christ. And when you do, when you turn from your sin and in simple faith trust Jesus Christ, the Bible is clear that God gives us eternal life. For the Bible says in Romans 10:13, "For whosoever shall call upon the name of the Lord shall be saved." That's God's guarantee. It's not my guarantee, but it's God's guarantee that if you'll call, he'll forgive. And so if you've never taken the moment in your life to realize your lost condition, that your sin has separated you from a holy God that would forever separate you in a place called hell, have you never stopped to realize how much God loved you by sending his Son into this world, then today I want to encourage you to take a few moments to understand the great love of God, that it was for you. It was for you that Jesus Christ left the splendor of heaven. It was for you that Jesus Christ died. It was for your sins that he was punished. It was for you that Jesus stretches out his arms today and invites you to turn from your sin and come to him. And I want to encourage you today to stop where you are, to bow your head, and to ask Jesus Christ to come into your heart. If you're driving a car, pull over to the side of the road. If you're in your home, stop whatever you're doing and just realize today the great love of God. Realize that Jesus Christ offers you eternal life and that you must personally receive it, that you must be born again. And it's a personal decision. No one can do it for you. I can't believe for you. You must believe for yourself. But I implore you today to consider the fact that Jesus Christ, God's own Son, came to give you eternal life. Take a few moments today to bow your head and humble your heart if you've never done so, and invite Jesus Christ to come in your heart. Believe me, it's the greatest decision you can ever make. It certainly will help you the rest of your life, and it will determine the direction of your life, encouraging you to put your faith and trust in Jesus Christ as your Lord and Savior.

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0: To honor his wife, Julie, on her birthday, Kevin Castle of Elkhart chose to share this day of broadcasting with you. Thank you for keeping us on the air today, Kevin. Julie, we hope your birthday is as sweet as you've been hoping, and your new year of life is as joy-filled as you've been praying. Happy birthday!

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1: Well, hello, good neighbors, and thank you for listening to Revival Time. 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Revival Time. NVBC.org. That's all one word. Here's a great song. It's called The Miracle of Love. I think you'll enjoy it. And we're in First Thessalonians chapter 5, verse 17 today. All these short little verses that the Apostle Paul gives us. So we'll look at those today. Thank God for the miracle of love. We'll have the college sing for us right now.

We have one more song I want to get up right now, and then we're in the book of 1 Thessalonians chapter 5. In fact, as I turn myself my Bible there, 1 Thessalonians chapter 5, we're going to be looking at one verse today. And yesterday we looked at rejoice evermore. Be a happy Christian. Be a fired up Christian. Then today, verse 17, three words. Yesterday, two words. Today, three words. Pray without ceasing. Let's have the group sing and then the Bible study. 1 Thessalonians 5:17.

0: that song. How about chapter 5, verse 17? Pray. Pray. What is prayer? Prayer is asking. Prayer is begging. I wonder what's on your prayer list today that's way beyond. You know, prayer, everything about prayer is beyond our capability. I pray every day for my marriage. It's beyond my ability. I pray every day for our children and their mates. It's beyond my ability to change their hearts or to shape their hearts. It's beyond it. They've all been out of our house so many years now. I pray every day for my 14 grandkids and my one great grandbaby. And I pray for them every single day. I can't change anything about them. I can't keep them safe today. I can't keep them alive today. Only God can do that. And at the end of the day, when my wife pray, I always every night just praise God that you allowed all of our family to live. Hey, I don't know about tomorrow, but I tell you what, I can pray. I have so many great, great, great needs in this church. It's hard to believe this church. It takes about almost $200,000 a week to keep this ministry alive. Oh, the only thing we can have is the miracle of God every single week. We're not a rich church. We don't have rich people. But God just blesses it for all these 51 years almost now. I want to say pray, pray. And then he says, when you pray, do it without ceasing. Don't ever stop. Prayer is a wonderful treasure. Prayer is a wonderful thing. Blessings all ours without measure. So pray about everything. Sweet hour of prayer, sweet hour of prayer that calls me from a world of care. I think five of our elementary teachers and our principal's wife, Miss Tabitha, I think five or six from their favorite song is, "What a Friend We Have in Jesus, All Our Sins and Griefs to Bear." Here it is. What a privilege to carry everything to God in prayer. God wants us to pray. Why? Prayer is relationship with God. Prayer is me speaking to God. I had a father and a mother, and I tell you, I love my parents so. I love them to this day. They've been gone for so many years, and I miss them. I know. I just miss them. But I will say this, that my dad always wanted to be with us kids. He just wanted to be with us. My mother wanted to be with us. And then for 33 years, I get to be my mother and dad's pastor. And I would preach, Brother Jewel, I'd preach about something negative about my life. You know, well, I'm not very good at that. And my mother, she would wait. I'd come back when everybody's gone. I'd say, "Hey, Mom, how you doing?" "I'm doing fine, but I didn't like what you said about yourself." "Don't ever criticize yourself." "Don't, Jack, don't do that." "Oh, my goodness. Yes, Mom, I won't do it." Well, I did it again. She would wait for me and talk to me. You know, prayer, she just believed in me. She just believed I was the greatest man out. She believed, I'm ashamed to say this, she believed I was the best boy she ever gave birth to. Of course, I was the only boy she ever gave birth to, but she just thought, now my dad and I, we had trouble raising my sisters. Those girls, they gave us fits. They just gave us fits. Those girls, both of them, were just rebels. But Jack was a good boy. Well, enough of that. The Bible says, pray without ceasing. Ye have not because ye ask not. God in my life has answered so many miracles. Things that I could not ever have changed, but God changed them. God dealt. God helped. God intervened. And prayer, I don't understand prayer. I don't understand why he answers some prayers and doesn't answer others. I don't understand that, but he always answers every prayer. And I want you to know, child of God, that God says, I want you to pray without ceasing. Luke 18:1 says, men ought always to pray. Are you praying? I'm wondering today if I can challenge you. I wonder if I could challenge you to pray 5 minutes more every day for the next 30 days. Just 5 minutes more a day. Say, "I'm not praying." Well, then start praying 5 minutes a day. And if you're praying 5 minutes a day, then add another five to it. For the next 30 days, can we all pray? Seek the throne of grace to find mercy and find help. Come boldly to the throne of grace. Father, I love our listeners. Help us to all give ourselves more to prayer today than we did yesterday. We need you, God. We absolutely need you. We need your wisdom. We need your strength. We need your courage. God, I need you to answer prayers that are way beyond my ability. Only you can answer them, God. I think of some of the things I prayed about this morning. God, if you don't answer them, they're not going to get answered. Only you can answer them. I pray that you would bless our dear listeners this day. Give us a day where we live for thee and honor your name is my prayer, which in Jesus' name I pray. Amen.
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0: To honor his wife, Julie, on her birthday, Kevin Castle of Elkhart chose to share this day of broadcasting with you. Thank you for keeping us on the air today, Kevin. Julie, we hope your birthday is as sweet as you've been hoping, and your new year of life is as joy-filled as you've been praying. Happy birthday!

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1: Thank you, and greetings, radio friends. What a joy and privilege it is to come to your place of listening and share together with you another Harvest Time broadcast. I praise the Lord for this open door, this heaven-bought privilege that our Lord allows us day after day together by the radio, open His eternal Word, and study the Word of God together. I trust that if it's at all possible, you'll take the time out, get your Bible, and follow along with us in the Word of God today. We're turning our Bible to the book of Matthew, chapter number 26, and we're continuing our study on the Lord Jesus Christ, the reason for the season. What Christmas means to me. I'm doing an acrostic of the word Christmas. We looked at the letter C, and we saw that C speaks of His coming down from heaven, His condescension. And we saw Him stepping from the form of a sovereign to the form of a servant, and from the form of a servant to the form of a sacrifice. And then because of that, God highly exalted Him and has given Him a name which is above every name, that at the name of Jesus every knee should bow and every tongue should confess of things in heaven, things in earth, and things under the earth, that Jesus Christ is Lord to the glory of God the Father. This world may not confess Him now during this Christmas season, but one day every knee shall bow and every tongue shall confess that Jesus Christ is Lord to the glory of God the Father. I remind you, He was born Lord. For unto you is born this day in the city of David a Savior, which is Christ the Lord. And you did not make Him Lord, and I did not make Him Lord. But the Bible teaches us in the book of Acts, chapter number 2, let all the house of Israel know assuredly that God hath made this same Jesus, whom you crucified, both Lord and Christ. So we saw Him coming down from heaven. Then we looked at the letter H, and we saw Him hanging on the cross. And again, I say to you, if you know the Lord, if you know the real reason for the season, then you cannot chop Him up in segments and take His birth and isolate His birth from His life and His dying and His resurrection and His ascension and His intercession and His coming again and His rule and reign as King of Kings and Lord of Lords. He is the Lord Jesus Christ. So we saw Him coming down from heaven. We saw Him hanging on the cross. We looked at Him and saw Him there as God's sacrifice for the sin of the world. Then we saw Him hanging there as our substitute, the substitute for the sinner. He hung there in my place. He bore my sin, my sorrow, my shame, that I might experience His salvation. He wore my crown of the curse, the crown of thorns, that I might wear His crown of righteousness and His crown of glory. We saw Him hanging there as God's sacrifice, as our substitute, and then as the Savior of the world. Again, I repeat, He said in the book of 1 Timothy chapter 4, verse number 10, that He's a Savior to all men, especially them that believe. Paul said this is a faithful saying. Christ Jesus came into this world to save sinners, of whom I am chief. That's 1 Timothy chapter 1, verse number 15. But we move on in our study today to the third letter. The story of Christ, the story of Christmas, does not end with a crucifixion. It does not end with His birth. It does not end with His death. There are some things about Christ that go on. I said to you, He was alive before He was born. He had a birth, but He had no beginning. He had a death, but He had no ending. When He said, "It is finished," He did not say, "I am finished." So I want us to come to the third letter, the letter R. See, we see him coming down from heaven. H, we see him hanging on the cross. And then there's the letter R. We see him raised from the dead. Thank God the grave could not hold him. You see, the thing that makes Christianity different from all other religions, we serve a risen Savior, a living Lord. Yes, our Savior did die. He was buried, but death could not hold him. The songwriter said, up from the grave, he arose with a mighty triumph for his foe. He arose a victor from the dark domain, and he lives forever with the saints to reign. He arose, hallelujah, Christ arose. What a song, what a truth. One of the followers of another religion said to a Christian, I feel sorry for you Christians. You do not even have a tomb where you can go and remember and honor your founder. And the Christian said to him, man, what do we need with a tomb? We don't even have a corpse. We do not even have a body. He is not here. He's risen. The writer said, come and see the place where the Lord lay. But when I look at him being raised from the dead, there are four thoughts that demand my attention. First of all, I want to say to you, the Lord Jesus Christ tasted death's poison for all of us. You remember in the book of Matthew, chapter number 26, we have the story. In verse number 39, the Bible said he went a little farther and fell on his face and prayed, saying, oh, my Father, if it be possible, let this cup pass from me. Nevertheless, not as I will, but as thou wilt. In verse number 42, the Bible said he went away again the second time and prayed, saying, oh, my Father, if this cup may not pass from me except I drink it, thy will be done. There in the Garden of Gethsemane, he drank the poison dregs of sin. He drank the bitter cup. He drank all of it. Every sin of every sinner, the poison of that sin, the guilt of that sin, he drank it there. He tasted death's poison for all men. Again, I emphasize Hebrews chapter 2, verse number 9. You see, the Bible does not teach us that Christ died for an elect or a select, but the Bible said that he tasted death for every man. And friend, as you listen to my voice today, I do not care who you are, who your parents are or were, what your past has been. I don't even care what your plans are. I want to tell you, the good news of Christmas is that God loves you. Christ died for you. He drank the bitter cup of Gethsemane and all the poison of sin's power. He drank it for you there in the garden. So I'd say to you, first of all, he tasted death's poison for us. Then may I say to you, number two, he tested death's power. Oh, I could spend a week here talking about this. You see, death had reigned supremely from Adam to the Lord Jesus Christ. There were only two men who got out of this world escaping death. They got out of this world alive. That was Enoch, back over in the book of Genesis, chapter number 5. Enoch walked with God and was not, because God took him. And then Elijah was taken up by the whirlwind into heaven. And outside of that, every man died. Every man died as a victim of death. The Bible teaches us in the book of Hebrews, chapter number 2, and verse number 14, the Bible said, for as much then as the children are partakers of the flesh and blood, he also himself likewise took part in the same, that through death he might destroy him that had power over death, that is, the devil. My friend, can you imagine around the tomb of the Lord Jesus Christ? He finally lays down his life. They do not kill him, but he dies of his own free will. And can you imagine his body being buried there in Joseph's borrowed tomb? And can you imagine, my friend, as death and as the devil have their conversation day after day? And the devil would say, you still got him. And death would say, he's still here. And he said, get corruption working upon him. But corruption could not touch him the first day. And the second day, the same conversation. And the third day, the same conversation. Death put all of its forces to hold and to keep the Lord Jesus Christ. But I want to tell you, my friend, death could not hold him. The powers of death tremble as the Lord Jesus Christ approaches the moment of his fulfillment of his time there in the heart of the earth. And so he arose. The Bible said in Acts chapter number 2, verse number 24, whom God hath raised up, having loosed the pains of death. Listen, because it was not possible that he should be holden of it. Friend, when Christ resurrected, there's an empty grave. There were also empty garments, but there's an empty grasp. Death is standing there empty-handed. Could not hold him. Could not keep the Lord Jesus Christ in his power. So he arose victorious over the power of death. He tasted this poison. He tested this power. And then he tore up this prison. The Bible teaches us in Revelation chapter 1, verse number 18, Christ come out on the other side, and he said, I am he that liveth and was dead, and behold, I am alive forevermore. Amen. And have the keys of hell and death. He tasted this poison. He tested this power. He tore up this prison. And he transferred this paradise. The Bible said, wherefore he saith, when he ascended on high, he led captivity captive and gave gifts unto men. Friend, when Christ came out of that grave, he not only came out himself, but he brought with him the first fruits of the resurrection. So when I look at Christmas, it not only means his coming down from heaven, his hanging on the cross, but that letter R reminds us he was raised from the dead. Father, take the word, use it to your glory. I pray in Jesus' name, amen and amen.
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Before a person can be saved, he must realize that he is lost. He will only come to that conclusion as he is convicted by the Holy Spirit. Jesus said, "Except the Father which sent me draw him, he cannot come." Don't expect to be knocked down as Paul was on the road to Damascus. Do not try to equate your conviction with that of another. It's a matter of your hearing the voice of God through the Word of God and realizing that you do not have that deep, settled peace and assurance that God promises. When you hear the Bible, you are moved inwardly to do something about it. After realizing your hopeless position and know that you're surely bound for an eternal hell, you believe the Bible when it says, "He that cometh unto me, I will in no wise cast out." And another verse, "Whosoever shall call upon the name of the Lord shall be saved." Then you simply receive his gift of salvation as you turn from your sin and your iniquity. John 1:12 says, "As many as received him, to them gave he the power to become the sons of God, even to them that believe on his name." Surely the devil will try to make you think that it is complicated, or that you should wait a while, or that this redemption is just not for you. Therefore, it is a simple choice. Do I remain in sin, or do I repent and forsake my sins and turn to the Lord Jesus Christ, who shed his blood on Calvary that I might be saved? Now, my dear friend, if you have sincerely turned yourself over to Christ and trusted him completely, you must believe that he has done his part. His part is to make you a child of God. If that has happened and you realize that God has moved upon you in a special way and you have become a born-again child of God, bow your head right now and thank God for saving you.

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0: To honor his wife, Julie, on her birthday, Kevin Castle of Elkhart chose to share this day of broadcasting with you. Thank you for keeping us on the air today, Kevin. Julie, we hope your birthday is as sweet as you've been hoping, and your new year of life is as joy-filled as you've been praying. Happy birthday!

This is Pastor Darrell Cox, pastor of the Trinity Baptist Church in Mocksville, North Carolina. We're so glad that you've tuned in to our program today, and we hope that you'll stay tuned for the next 15 minutes. We'll have a word of prayer, then a song, then a sermon from the Word of God. And again, let me say thank you for tuning in to our program today. And our Heavenly Father, we thank you for, Lord, your goodness and your power and strength, Lord, to give us to do what we're doing today. And Lord, we ask you today to help us to cross paths with those, Lord, even on the radio today that you intended for us to talk to and to get the message out to today. And Lord, may the message go out loud and clear, and may poor sinners that have never been saved come to Christ through the radio ministry here. And Lord, we pray that God's people will be helped and undergirded with strength and encouraged for the journey. And we'll thank you, Father, for what you do in Jesus' precious name. And for his sake we pray, amen. Thank you for tuning in today, friend. And we appreciate so very much you listening to our broadcast. Our address is Trinity Baptist Church, 2722 Highway 601 South, Mocksville, North Carolina, 27028. And we hope that you'll take down our address and write us a letter or a card, drop it in the mail, let us know that you hear us. And let me say a big thank you to those of you that do that, and we appreciate, and I've been getting some cards and letters, and we appreciate them very, very much. And we appreciate your prayers that you pray for us and this ministry. That's also our physical address, so you'll have driving directions to the church. Our next scheduled service will be tomorrow night. It'll be our midweek prayer meeting Bible study service at 7. We have our children's program also for ages 3 through the 6th grade. Sunday school on Sunday mornings at 10 a.m. Classes for all ages, and from the nurseries up through the adult classes. 11 o'clock, the preaching hour. 7 o'clock on Sunday evening. 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Leave your name in the office with the secretaries or on the answer machine, and your address, and we'll get you a ride to Sunday school and church. Here's a good song today that we trust will be a blessing as you listen.

0: In the Gospel of John, in the 6th chapter, verse number 1, after these things Jesus went over the Sea of Galilee, which is the Sea of Tiberias, and a great multitude followed him because they saw his miracles, which he did on them that were diseased. And Jesus went up into the mountain, and there he sat with his disciples. And the Passover, a feast of the Jews, was nigh. When Jesus then lifted up his eyes and saw a great company come unto him, he saith unto Philip, Whence shall we buy bread that these may eat? And this he said to prove him, for he himself knew what he would do. And Philip answered him, 200 penny worth of bread is not sufficient for them, that every one of them may take a little. And one of his disciples, Andrew, Simon Peter's brother, saith unto him, There is a lad here which hath 5 barley loaves and 2 small fishes, but what are they among so many? Now in verse number 6, it said, In this he said to prove him, for he himself knew what he would do. I'm preaching to you this week on Jesus always knows what he will do. There's never anything he has to sit and study and think it out, because he's God. And on yesterday, I said Jesus always knows what he will do because he is the sovereign. He's God. And I want to say this, friend, and there's a downplay a little bit of all this today in the day we're living about Jesus and his deity. Let me say this. He was absolutely born of a virgin in Bethlehem. That's an absolute fundamental of the Christian faith. He absolutely was God incarnate in the flesh, John 1:14, and we beheld his glory as of the only begotten of the Father, full of grace and truth. You see, and in the beginning was the Word, and the Word was with God, and the Word was God. Jesus Christ is as much God as God the Father. He's God incarnate in the flesh. And so he is the sovereign. And so Jesus was God talking to Philip and Andrew and to these disciples there. And so he always, because he's the sovereign, and I read to you yesterday Psalm 103:14, for he knoweth our frame, and he remembereth that we are dust. And then also in Isaiah 40:28, and 1 Samuel 2:3, and Matthew 6:8, and Daniel 2:22, he's the God of all knowledge. I mean, he's God. He's the sovereign God. So he always knows what he'll do. Do you know, friend, we have a God so great that even a little sparrow could not fall from its nest without God the Father and the Lord Jesus being fully aware of that. He knows how many hairs is in our head and the number of those hairs. He knows everything. He knows everything about everything. And so, friend, today he knows what he's going to do. And because he's the sovereign, then let me say Jesus knows what he will do for a sinner that's hard. You know, I think about in John chapter 4 about that dear woman who came in the heat of the day to get water from the well, a Sychar's well there. And Jesus had sent the disciples on as they'd come through Samaria there. They had went on into town to get food. And Jesus, on purpose, stayed there by the well. And when that woman came for water, Jesus asked that woman for a drink of water. And she said, Are you being a Jew? Ask me, a Samaritan, for a drink of water? And then he said, Well, then you basically said in John 4, then you let me give you a drink. And she said, Sir, the well's deep and you've not got anything to draw with. And Jesus then basically said to her, he answered and said, Whosoever drinketh of this water, he said, shall thirst again. In other words, the water that's coming out of the well there, Sychar, he said, you'll thirst again if you drink of this fountain and this well. But whosoever drinketh of the water that I shall give him shall never thirst, but the water that I shall give him shall be in him a well of springing of water, springing up to everlasting life. And the woman saith unto him, Sir, give me this water that I thirst not, neither come hither to draw. And Jesus said, go get your husband. And in verse 18, she said, well, I don't have a husband. He said, you answered right. You've had five, and the one you got now is not your husband. And she perceived he was a prophet. But anyhow, Jesus saved this hard case, this woman that had lived a rough life and lived an adulterous life. Jesus saved this woman. He knew her, and he saved her. This woman got so excited about her salvation, she ran back into the city and said, come see a man that's told me all things ever I did. Is not this the Christ? And but Jesus knew what he would do. He knew why that day when he said, I must needs go through Samaria. He knew that woman was coming that day to that well, and he knew what he would do when she came, that he would give her the gospel, and that he would save this precious woman, and through her getting saved, she would bring others. They would hear him for themselves. They too would be saved, and she led others to Christ. So Jesus knows what he'll do for a sinner that's hard. And then in John 9, when that man that was blind in the 9th chapter of the book of John and had been blind from his birth, and the disciples asked Jesus, who did sin, this man or his parents? And he said, neither of them sinned, or his blindness is not because of their sin, but for the glory of God. And Jesus touched this man, and he saved him. And he opened his eyes. Well, when the religious crowd and the Pharisees got a hold of it, they began to be critical, as they always were. And they went to him and said, how'd this sinner open your eyes? And I love what that man said. He said, whether he's a sinner, I don't know, but I can tell you this, once I was blind, and now I see. You know, that was a hard case, an impossible case. Only Jesus Christ himself could have touched this man and opened his eyes. And you know, they excommunicated him from their group, but Jesus went and found him and saved this man's soul, and the man trusted him. What a tough case. Well, friend, I hope you've enjoyed the broadcast, and hope you tune in next time. So long, and God bless you. Till next time.
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0: To honor his wife, Julie, on her birthday, Kevin Castle of Elkhart chose to share this day of broadcasting with you. Thank you for keeping us on the air today, Kevin. Julie, we hope your birthday is as sweet as you've been hoping, and your new year of life is as joy-filled as you've been praying. Happy birthday!

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1: Hello, friend. This is Pastor Jerry Ross. 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

Well, we're talking about the both philosophy of worldwide missions. But ye shall receive power after that the Holy Ghost has come upon you, and ye shall be witnesses unto me both in Jerusalem and in all Judea and in Samaria and unto the uttermost part of the earth. Yesterday we talked about reaching our Jerusalem for the Lord Jesus Christ, saturating our Jerusalem with the gospel of the Lord Jesus Christ. Now, folks, listen, you need to get a map. Okay, and you need to decide what is our Jerusalem and what are we going to do to saturate it with the gospel. Let's look at the next area. How about our Judea? Our Judea. I believe every single church should impact a larger region beyond your Jerusalem borders. Our Jerusalem is a 20-mile circle around our church. Our Judea is southern Indiana. Southern Indiana. Think about that. We can't just stop at our Jerusalem boundaries. How do we impact southern Indiana for the Lord Jesus Christ? Well, a few times every year, it's a wonderful idea to take your church somewhere in your state to help and encourage another smaller struggling church. Now think about that. Find a church within 100 miles, contact the pastor, offer to have your church come to his area on a Saturday and go soul winning. Imagine that. Somebody not being so selfish. Come on, some churches and some pastors have this mentality. If it doesn't put a dollar in my plate or a person in my pew, then I'm not interested in helping with it. Shame on you. Jesus said you're to be busy in both your Jerusalem and your Judea. How about we just offer to buy a bunch of gospel tracts for a church that can't afford it? Maybe a pastor who's bivocational and he doesn't have much time to knock on doors, but I could take a busload of 40 or 50 soul winners and knock on more doors in 4 or 5 hours on a Saturday than he might be able to do in 6 months. And then to be able to hand him the best prospects and let him focus on that. How about bringing him some groceries? Come on now. How about giving him a handshake and leaving him and his family $400 or $500? How about encouraging someone else in our Judea, some struggling church, some pastor and his wife that's just hanging on by a thread? Why can't we be a blessing in our Judea? How else do we impact our Judea for Christ? How about church planting? Church planting. Your church might want to consider at some point planting a church. If you do so, then your church members, I will promise you, will be blessed by it. You know, one of the ways to bring joy into a house is to announce that a young couple is about to have a baby. And a great way to bring excitement and joy into your own church is to announce that you're about to birth another church. How about finding an area not far from you, outside of your Jerusalem, too far for you to impact and reach for Christ? And yet plant a church there. Plant another church there. We have to get back into church planting, folks. Oh my goodness, I could spend a couple weeks on that. How about this? Identifying unreached people groups in your Judea. Look across your part of the state. Is there a children's home? Is there a retirement community? Is there an inner city area of young people that need to be reached? Is there special needs in adults' homes, deaf ministry, blind ministry? Is there a VA hospital? How about a rescue mission? Could you start a Sunday afternoon teen Bible club, a chapel ministry in a neighboring community outside of your Jerusalem? Oh, we need to get a heart once again. Jesus said, lift up your eyes, lift up your eyes. And I think we need to look past our Jerusalem into our Judea and say, we are just as responsible to impact our Judea as we are our Jerusalem. Until tomorrow, let's continue to look for that blessed hope and the glorious appearing of the great God and our Savior, Jesus Christ.

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0: To honor his wife, Julie, on her birthday, Kevin Castle of Elkhart chose to share this day of broadcasting with you. Thank you for keeping us on the air today, Kevin. Julie, we hope your birthday is as sweet as you've been hoping, and your new year of life is as joy-filled as you've been praying. Happy birthday.
2: Once again, we say welcome aboard. It's good to be with you at this time, Brother Munn, speaking our program here called A Fisherman's 5-Minute Look at the Book, the book of 2 Corinthians, 2 Corinthians 1. It got into something yesterday that I've sensed this a lot in my life, especially getting into some degree of maturity. You said, what are you talking about? Let me read our verse, 2 Corinthians chapter 1, verse 8. And I do say thank you for being there. Thank you for being a part of the listening audience here to The Fisherman's 5-Minute Look at the Book. 2 Corinthians chapter 1, the thought for this week in verse 8. It says, for we would not, brethren, have you ignorant of our trouble which came unto us in Asia, that we were, now here's the part of our verse, we were pressed out of measure, above strength, insomuch that we despaired even of life. Almost pressed to the point, the pressures of life just pushing down so much they thought they were going to die. As far as pressure, let me just say once again, have you ever felt the pressures of life? You know, just that push, that squeeze. Almost as if in some areas of your life you feel that you were put in a vice and it just cranks so tight you thought you just was going to. I've been there, done that, almost to the point of screaming to the top of my lungs. The pressure that's just there. As far as, especially with the child of God, we ended by saying this. You'll never know the pressures of life until you start serving Jesus Christ. Oh, then, this man gave his life for the cause of Christ. As far as this pressure that he experienced in 2 Corinthians chapter 1 and verse 8, of course, probably had to do with some of those things that early in the book of Acts, we think about Acts 18, Acts 19, Acts 20, going all over Asia Minor and establishing churches and some things that he went through. Over in the book of 2 Corinthians chapter 10, some of the pressure he had, I never have had, and I never, my friend, I probably would just give up. Remember, he said, this is some of the credentials for the ministry, he said five times, he said, they beat me with 40 stripes, save one. He said three times he was beaten with rods. Once he was stoned. Three times he suffered shipwreck, adrift, a night in the day in the deep, in journeyings often, in perils of waters, in perils of robbers. You said what? Just the physical pressures of life, much less the spiritual pressures. Responding to pressure. Like it or not, you're there. Like it or not, if you're not there, you will be there. What do I do? What do I do? Let's think a few minutes, just for a moment or two, about the financial pressure that people find themselves in. You know, this kind of pressure will stop you cold. You know, the principle is laid down early in the book of Genesis chapter 12. Remember, God called Abraham out of Ur of the Chaldees, sent him into the land of Canaan. Did he obey? Yes, he did. What took place? The first problem came there. If you'll look, Genesis chapter 12, don't have time to look in there. In verse 10, the Bible said, in the land of Canaan, there became a famine. There came a famine. Now, what does Abraham have to do? All right, what does he do? He heads down into the land of Egypt. What does he find in the land of Egypt? He's pushed into a situation where he's pressured and forced into saying some things he should not say. You can read it, the last part of the chapter 12 of the book of Genesis. So, we think about human nature begins to show itself. Let me just get to the nitty-gritty at this time. What if there was not enough food? What if the bills were unpaid? The clothes were wore out. Maybe the car is giving trouble. Maybe you lost your home. You lost your job and its benefits. How would you react? You know, you said, why does those things happen? If you belong to Christ, I know why it happens. The devil is going to send you down to Egypt because he knows there the pressures of that kind of life will push you down. 2 Corinthians chapter 1, verse 8, the writer says, pressed out of measure. Did he quit? Pressed out of measure. Did he stop winning people to Christ? Pressed out of measure, my friend, did he take, and as far as those of his followers is concerned, just forsake them? Pressed out of measure. No, he did not. You said, how do I respond? Financial pressure. Paul experienced this. How do I respond to this? A constant relationship to Jesus Christ. That's your only help. To draw close to the Savior. Get close to the Lord. Only close to Jesus Christ can you respond to the pressures of life correctly. Until tomorrow, Fisher Munn saying goodbye.

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0: was that?
1: Well, that was the crack. I say that was the crack of dawn, Miss Sissy.
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Well, we return to 1 Corinthians chapter 2 today, and those first five verses where Paul was talking to the church that had been confused about how to receive the things of God that are spiritually given and spiritually discerned. And he's admitting in the first few verses that he made a mistake in Athens that we talked about yesterday that he was not going to make, that he did not make in Corinth, and this is the foundation, is that when he came, he determined not to know anything among you save Jesus Christ and him crucified. Again, he didn't learn about the key gods of Corinth, Poseidon and Aphrodite, and try to reason Christ better than them. He didn't try to make Christ more palatable to where the Corinthians would be duped. Well, we'll worship Christ. He seems like a better deal than what the gods of Corinth were offering. You know, he said, I was with you in weakness and in fear and in much trembling. My speech and my preaching was not with enticing words of man's wisdom, but in demonstration of the Spirit, capitalized, speaking of the Holy Spirit, and of power, that your faith should not stand in the wisdom of men, but in the power of God. Now, Paul had learned the strength of his own personal charisma, powers of persuasion, his own intelligence were insufficient to bring men to Christ. He learned a great truth. It wasn't about him. He would never again rely on his strength to bring men to Christ. Remember, he had a few converts in Corinth, but he had no church, the one place where there was no church planted. It was that weakness that God used to demonstrate and enact his resurrection power. Christ was crucified in weakness, we're told, 2 Corinthians 13:4. Christ died for those that did not have the strength to save themselves. He was crucified in the weakness of the flesh. Romans 5:6, for when we were yet without strength in due time, Christ died for the ungodly. Paul had a strong religion as a Pharisee. He had a mighty education at the feet of Gamaliel, but he was brought to his knees on the road to Damascus. He was saved when he recognized his own weakness. He came to realize that the strength of Christ is made perfect through weakness, 2 Corinthians 12:9. He was saved in weakness. He would preach in weakness. As he became weak, he found he became strong in Christ, 2 Corinthians 12:10. And that's good for us to remember. You're not as strong as you think you are. You're not as strong spiritually as you think you are. And you need the power and the strength of Christ to preach the gospel. You don't have to have a strong education. You don't have to have a strong personality. You need to be weak. And when we are weak, he is strong. Those who are weak in self are mighty in the Spirit of God. The Spirit of God can strengthen and speak through those who are weak. Paul also determined to preach the testimony of God in fear. There is a kind of a fear a Christian should never have, and a kind of fear a child of God should never be without. God does not give the spirit of fear when the Holy Spirit of God indwells us. His perfect love casts out fear. 1 John 4:18, there is no fear in love, but perfect love casteth out fear, because fear hath torment. Fear is not made perfect in love. Okay? So we don't have this spirit of fear. God gives the spirit of, had not given the spirit of fear, but a power and love and of a sound mind, he told Timothy. But there is, however, a fear that we need to be an effective witness. And anybody that is a good witness of the gospel, that's worth their salt, will have a good dose of fear when declaring the gospel. There ought to be a fear for those who are going to die and spend a Christless eternity in hell. It's a fearful thing to fall into the hands of a living God. There ought to be the fear of the Lord, for that is the beginning of wisdom and of knowledge. Now, I'm just going to tell you, I've always had some measure of fear whenever I preach in a jail or

go knock on doors or preach in a new place on a mission field. But I admit this, that once I begin to declare the testimony of God, His Spirit has been faithful to give me the words, the knowledge, the wisdom, and the boldness that I need. And there's comfort in that. There's power in that. Paul also determined that he was going to preach in much trembling. Paul's fear was not, it wasn't just a phobia. It was a great fear. He trembled at the thought of people dying and going to hell. He trembled with prayers. He trembled with tears. The tremors of his body conveyed his love, sincerity, and passion for people to know Christ. You know, people don't care how much you know till they know how much you care. And Paul possessed great wisdom, but it was ineffective in Athens. When he showed the Corinthians how much he cared, they didn't care how wise he was. A large number of people in Corinth were saved, and a great church was planted. Paul would never again preach relying on the enticing words of man's wisdom. He would demonstrate only the Spirit and the power of God. He would be a vessel to proclaim truth. He would be weak so that the Spirit of God could be strong in the power of the gospel. The power of the testimony of God is seen in the life-changing effect that the gospel makes with its power in our lives. When people come to know true saving faith in the Lord Jesus Christ, their faith does not stand in the persuasive arguments or the intellectual facts that they possess. Their faith is not man's wisdom, but in the fullness of the effect of the power of God, which has taken hold of their lives. And I fear that far too many believers are employed in enjoying the things of this world rather than experiencing the power of a transformed life. And the power of the gospel is the power of a transformed life. There was once an old degenerate drunkard who was gloriously saved. And the men he worked with couldn't believe his conversion, and they tried to shake his newfound faith in Christ, and they mocked him, and they ridiculed him, and they challenged him with questions, and he didn't know how to answer them. And he was just a new convert and an old drunk, but he'd been gloriously converted. And they said to him one day, they said something like this, "Surely a sensible man like you cannot believe in the miracles that the Bible tells us about. You can't, for instance, believe that this Jesus of yours turned water into wine." And that old converted drunk, he didn't possess the knowledge to argue with those men. He just very simply responded and said, "I do not know, but in my own house, I have seen him turn beer into furniture." Well, that's the simple testimony of God. That is the power of the gospel. And that's the power that still needs to be proclaimed, and the power that will save today. You join us tomorrow. We're going to begin looking in verses 6 through 9, where he begins to talk about the completeness of the Corinthian Christian.

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0: To honor his wife, Julie, on her birthday, Kevin Castle of Elkhart chose to share this day of broadcasting with you. Thank you for keeping us on the air today, Kevin. Julie, we hope your birthday is as sweet as you've been hoping, and your new year of life is as joy-filled as you've been praying. Happy birthday!

0: This is the More Sure Word Broadcast, a biblical preaching outreach of Pastor Brent Logan from the Sweet Springs Baptist Church in Ardmore, Alabama. We are so glad you've joined us today. And now, let's listen in from the pulpit of Pastor Logan.
1: Well, let's take our Bibles to 1 Corinthians chapter 2. We'll keep going verse by verse through the Word of God together. And from our text tonight, we'll read from verse 9 through the end of the chapter, and we're preaching from the text. The subject of the Holy Ghost teacheth. 1 Corinthians chapter 2 and verse number 9, we'll begin reading. The Bible says, "But as it is written, eye hath not seen, nor ear heard, neither have entered into the heart of man the things which God hath prepared for them that love him. But God hath revealed them unto us by his Spirit. For the Spirit searcheth all things, yea, the deep things of God. For what man knoweth the things of a man, save the spirit of man which is in him? Even so the things of God knoweth no man, but the Spirit of God. Now we have received not the spirit of the world, but the Spirit which is of God, that we might know the things that are freely given to us of God. Which things also we speak, not in the words which man's wisdom teacheth, but which the Holy Ghost teacheth, comparing spiritual things with spiritual. But the natural man receiveth not the things of the Spirit of God, for they are foolishness unto him, neither can he know them, because they are spiritually discerned. But he that is spiritual judgeth all things, yet he himself is judged of no man. For who hath known the mind of the Lord, that he may instruct him? But we have the mind of Christ." God will bless the reading of his word. Would you pray with me? Father, we do ask that the Spirit of God would give us the revelation that we need tonight. And Lord, if there is a lost person here, I know they can at least know that they're guilty. And they can know that they need you. I pray they'd come to you tonight. I can't see people's hearts. I don't know who's saved, but I know you do, Lord. And I pray you deal with that one that's in church tonight. We're glad they're here, but is outside of the family of God and doesn't have eternal life. Now then, Lord, I pray you'd help all of us that are naming the name of Christ. Help us not to be the carnal man that refuses to let the Holy Ghost teach us. I pray, God, that we would be good students of the teaching of the Holy Ghost. And we'll thank you for what you do tonight in our hearts and in this service. In Jesus' name, amen. The Word of God is going to begin to start dividing humanity into groups of people here. And there's not just two groups. You know, you would think maybe God would just divide people into two groups, people that are lost, they're not saved, and people that are saved, they're in God's family. But that's not how he divides people in this chapter and in the following one. The first man that he's going, or one of the men that he speaks of in verse number 14, he's going to talk about the natural man. That's just a man that, just a regular man. He doesn't know God as his Savior. He's just a living human being. Then the second man, verse number 15, but he that is spiritual, then there's going to be a spiritual man in the text. But sadly, that's not only the case, because all saved people aren't spiritual. So therefore, in chapter 3, he begins that we did not read speaking unto carnal people. So there's the natural man, there's the spiritual man, and there's the carnal man. The natural man is that which is born of flesh is flesh. In the last chapter of this epistle, in chapter 15 of 1 Corinthians, he talks about the first man and the second man. He talks about a natural body and a spiritual body. And in 1 Corinthians chapter 15, verse 46, he says, "Howbeit that was not first which is spiritual, but that which is natural, and afterward that which is spiritual." You know, it's a misconception. Some people think they've always been saved, that they've always been all right. But the Bible says the spiritual man has to come after the natural man. The natural man's first, and the natural man needs something else. He needs a different man on the inside of him. And so the discussion of that man that doesn't know God is not really a discussion of how wicked he is. It's just that he's not spiritual. He doesn't have God living within him. Now, I began to preach some of this last time we were together in the text, and we were talking about the revelation of the Spirit. There are five things in the text that I want you to see. We've already seen a couple of them. In verse number 10, "But God hath revealed them unto us by his Spirit." The Holy Ghost reveals things. In verse 10 says, "For the Spirit searcheth all things." So the Spirit reveals. The Spirit of God reveals. The Spirit of God searches. Verse number 11, "For what man knoweth the things of a man, save the spirit of man which is in him? Even so the things of God knoweth no man but the Spirit of God." So the Spirit knows some things that man doesn't know. The Spirit reveals, the Spirit searches, the Spirit knows. Verse number 12, "Now we have received not the spirit of the world, but the Spirit which is of God." Here we see the Spirit being received, the Spirit of God received. And then our text in verse number 13, which the Holy Ghost teaches, the Spirit of God teaches. Now, last time we were together, I talked about the revelation of the Holy Ghost, and that people cannot know the things which God hath prepared for them that love him, and the people cannot know the things of the Spirit of God without the revelation of the Holy Ghost. Now, I need to clarify that, because I don't want anybody leaving our church being a Calvinist. You do not need an advanced revelation to be saved. Because though you can only understand the Bible by the Spirit of God. You understand, if a lost man opens the Bible, he don't understand the Bible. He can't understand the things of the Spirit of God. But he can understand that he's a sinner. Every man has something God built into him in addition to the Spirit of God that's at work in this world. It's called a conscience. And in man's conscience, God lets him know that he's a sinner. God has already revealed to man that he's a sinner through his conscience. God has another revelation. The Spirit of God does not have to give the revelation of creation. The heavens declare the glory of God, and the firmament show his handiwork. Day into day utter speech. There's a revelation just in creation that there is a God. That doesn't give all the details of God. That doesn't give all the understanding of the Bible, but there is at least a revelation in the creation. There's a revelation in my own conscience. There is a revelation at the cross. Jesus said, "If I be lifted up from the earth, I will draw all men unto me." When Jesus Christ hung on a cross, man not only sees the penalty of sin, but he sees the cure of his sin. So though a lost man cannot understand the Bible, he can't understand that he's a sinner, and he can't understand there's a God, and he can't understand Jesus died for him. And that's without any supernatural revelation of the Holy Ghost. Do you understand what I'm saying? And that's very important, because the Calvinist says that God picks and chooses certain people to send his Spirit into their heart so that they can understand all these things. And that's not only wrong theology, but that's a damnable doctrine, because that means that some people cannot be saved. And Jesus said, "Whosoever will, let him come." And the Bible says that God has lighted every man that cometh into the world. And the Bible says furthermore that the grace of God that bringeth salvation hath appeared to all men. God is bringing his grace and his salvation for all men so they can see it. No, so all men can come to Christ, and all men can trust Christ without any divine special intervention. I'm not saying the Holy Ghost does not reprove us, but he reproves all of us. And many times when he reproves people, they reject it anyway. But the natural man cannot receive the things of the Spirit of God. It does not say the natural man can't receive the Spirit of God. And thank God for that, or we'd all be lost. Because all of us were a natural man at one time. So the revelation of the Spirit goes to the things of God, not our understanding that we're guilty or that Christ is the Savior. We've already talked about the Spirit searching all things. We did that last time. Then look at verse number 11. For what man knoweth the things of a man, save the spirit of man which is in him? Even so the things of God knoweth no man but the Spirit of God. He says, you know, to understand man, you've got to have man's spirit. Hold your finger right here and go to Ecclesiastes, because the truth is that there's a lot of different spirits. Man has a spirit, and God has a spirit. But not only that, animals have spirits. You know that? Now, for those people that think animals are just like human beings, just close your ears. You won't like what I'm about to say. That animal cannot understand you. They say, oh, no, my dog no understands me. I've done this before as a joke, you know. No, that animal doesn't understand you. That animal may understand emotion. That animal may understand the tone of your voice, but that animal doesn't understand you. You can look at that little dog and say, oh, Fido, I hate you. I'm going to kill you and string you up, and I'm going to skin you. And that dog just wag his tail. Or you can look at that dog and say, Fido, I love you. You're my best friend, Fido. And he'll cower down. Because an animal can't understand a human being. I didn't say they didn't have a spirit. I didn't say they didn't have any understanding. I just said they can't understand what we understand. They can't understand eternity. They can't understand relationships like that. They don't have values like we have. They don't have morals like we have. Because they have a different spirit. And the Bible's very plain about that. Look here in Ecclesiastes. He says in chapter 3, in verse number 21, who knoweth the spirit of man that goeth upward, and the spirit of the beast that goeth downward to the earth? Do you see that? We've got some crazy people that they have more of a kinship with animals and beasts than they do God, than they do people, and they do God. That's unnatural. That's an unnatural affection. That dog can, or that cat can appreciate you feeding it, but it can't really love you. That's just what you think it is. Oh, they love me. They know me. No, they have a spirit of a beast, and the spirit of a beast does not understand the spirit of man. And by the way, you may think you understand what's going on in that beast's head, but you don't. All these wackos that say, oh, don't kill the animals. They have feelings too. You got something wrong in the way you look at things. They're not like us. They're not human beings. The spirit of a man and the spirit of a beast is totally different. The spirit of man goes up and the spirit of the beast goes down. I don't believe in mistreating animals and doing all that. I mean, we've got a record of that in Jonah, all right? And even in Proverbs, you know, regarding the life of beast and all that stuff. I'm not against all that. I'm just saying we need to quit treating animals like people because they don't know anything about us. They got a different spirit. And you can't put yourself in their position. A different spirit. Now, why do I say that? Go back to our text. He says in 1 Corinthians chapter 2, in verse number 12, now we have received not the spirit of the world, but the spirit which is of God. Oh, now we run into another spirit. We got the spirit of man. We've got the spirit of a beast. And here we have the spirit of the world. The world has a spirit. And I think the Bible gives us an allusion to that spirit that is in the world. And I'll just read it for you, Ephesians chapter 2, verse 2. Wherein in time past you walked according to the course of this world, according to the prince of the power of the air, the spirit that now worketh in the children of disobedience.
0: And that's all the time we have for today. 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We pray God's richest blessings upon you and ask you to always remember that the Bible is a more sure word than any you could ever hear in this world.

0: 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The number again is 812-227-8151. 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It's time for the Daily Scripture Reading. Today we're ready to read Acts chapters 7 and 8. That's the book of Acts, chapters 7 and 8.
1: Chapter 7. Then said the high priest, "Are these things so?" And he said, "Men, brethren, and fathers, hearken. The God of glory appeared unto our father Abraham when he was in Mesopotamia, before he dwelt in Charran, and said unto him, Get thee out of thy country and from thy kindred, and come into the land which I shall show thee. Then came he out of the land of the Chaldeans, and dwelt in Charran. And from thence, when his father was dead, he removed him into this land wherein ye now dwell. And he gave him none inheritance in it, no, not so much as to set his foot on, yet he promised that he would give it to him for a possession, and to his seed after him, when as yet he had no child. And God spake on this wise, that his seed should sojourn in a strange land, and that they should bring them into bondage, and entreat them evil 400 years. And the nation to whom they shall be in bondage will I judge, said God. And after that shall they come forth and serve me in this place. And he gave him the covenant of circumcision. And so Abraham begat Isaac, and circumcised him the eighth day. And Isaac begat Jacob, and Jacob begat the 12 patriarchs. And the patriarchs, moved with envy, sold Joseph into Egypt. But God was with him, and delivered him out of all his afflictions, and gave him favor and wisdom in the sight of Pharaoh, king of Egypt. And he made him governor over Egypt and all his house. Now there came a dearth over all the land of Egypt and Canaan, and great afflictions, and our fathers found no sustenance. But when Jacob heard that there was corn in Egypt, he sent out our fathers first. And at the second time Joseph was made known to his brethren, and Joseph's kindred was made known unto Pharaoh. Then sent Joseph, and called his father Jacob to him, and all his kindred, 75 souls. So Jacob went down into Egypt, and died he and our fathers, and were carried over into Sychem, and laid in the sepulcher that Abraham bought for a sum of money of the sons of Emor, the father of Sychem. But when the time of the promise drew nigh, which God had sworn to Abraham, the people grew and multiplied in Egypt, till another king arose, which knew not Joseph. The same dealt subtly with our kindred, and evil entreated our fathers, so that they cast out their young children, to the end they might not live. In which time Moses was born, and was exceeding fair, and nourished up in his father's house 3 months. And when he was cast out, Pharaoh's daughter took him up, and nourished him for her own son. And Moses was learned in all the wisdom of the Egyptians, and was mighty in words and in deeds. And when he was full 40 years old, it came into his heart to visit his brethren, the children of Israel. And seeing one of them suffer wrong, he defended him, and avenged him that was oppressed, and smote the Egyptian. For he supposed his brethren would have understood how that God by his hand would deliver them. But they understood not. And the next day he showed himself unto them as they strove, and would have set them at one again, saying, Sirs, ye are brethren, why do ye wrong one to another? But he that did his neighbor wrong thrust him away, saying, Who made thee a ruler and a judge over us? Wilt thou kill me as thou didst the Egyptian yesterday? Then fled Moses at this saying, and was a stranger in the land of Madian, where he begat 2 sons. And when 40 years were expired, there appeared to him in the wilderness of Mount Sinai an angel of the Lord, in a flame of fire in a bush. When Moses saw it, he wondered at the sight. And as he drew near to behold it, the voice of the Lord came unto him, saying, I am the God of thy fathers, the God of Abraham, and the God of Isaac, and the God of Jacob. Then Moses trembled, and durst not behold. Then said the Lord to him, Put off thy shoes from thy feet, for the place where thou standest is holy ground. I have seen the affliction of my people which is in Egypt, and I have heard their groaning, and am come down to deliver them. And now come, I will send thee into Egypt. This Moses, whom they refused, saying, Who made thee a ruler and a judge? The same did God send to be a ruler and a deliverer by the hand of the angel which appeared to him in the bush. He brought them out, after that he had showed wonders and signs in the land of Egypt, and in the Red Sea, and in the wilderness 40 years. This is that Moses which said unto the children of Israel, A prophet shall the Lord your God raise up unto you of your brethren, like unto me, him shall ye hear. This is he that was in the church in the wilderness, with the angel which spake to him in the Mount Sinai, and with our fathers, who received the lively oracles to give unto us, to whom our fathers would not obey, but thrust him from them, and in their hearts turned back again into Egypt, saying unto Aaron, Make us gods to go before us. For as for this Moses, which brought us out of the land of Egypt, we wot not what is become of him. And they made a calf in those days, and offered sacrifice unto the idol, and rejoiced in the works of their own hands. Then God turned and gave them up to worship the host of heaven, as it is written in the book of the prophets, O ye house of Israel, have ye offered to me slain beasts and sacrifices by the space of 40 years in the wilderness? Yea, ye took up the tabernacle of Moloch, and the star of your god Remphan, figures which ye made to worship them. And I will carry you away beyond Babylon. Our fathers had the tabernacle of witness in the wilderness, as he had appointed, speaking unto Moses, that he should make it according to the fashion that he had seen, which also our fathers that came after brought in with Jesus into the possession of the Gentiles, whom God drave out before the face of our fathers unto the days of David, who found favor before God and desired to find a tabernacle for the God of Jacob. But Solomon built him an house. Howbeit, the Most High dwelleth not in temples made with hands, as saith the prophet, Heaven is my throne, and earth is my footstool. What house will ye build me, saith the Lord, or what is the place of my rest? Hath not my hand made all these things? Ye stiff-necked and uncircumcised in heart and ears, ye do always resist the Holy Ghost. As your fathers did, so do ye. Which of the prophets have not your fathers persecuted? And they have slain them which showed before of the coming of the Just One, of whom ye have been now the betrayers and murderers, who have received the law by the disposition of angels, and have not kept it. When they heard these things, they were cut to the heart, and they gnashed on him with their teeth. But he, being full of the Holy Ghost, looked up steadfastly into heaven, and saw the glory of God, and Jesus standing on the right hand of God, and said, Behold, I see the heavens opened, and the Son of Man standing on the right hand of God. Then they cried out with a loud voice, and stopped their ears, and ran upon him with one accord, and cast him out of the city, and stoned him. And the witnesses laid down their clothes at a young man's feet, whose name was Saul. And they stoned Stephen, calling upon God, and saying, Lord Jesus, receive my spirit. And he kneeled down and cried with a loud voice, Lord, lay not this sin to their charge. And when he had said this, he fell asleep. Chapter 8. And Saul was consenting unto his death. And at that time there was a great persecution against the church which was at Jerusalem, and they were all scattered abroad throughout the regions of Judea and Samaria, except the apostles. And devout men carried Stephen to his burial, and made great lamentation over him. As for Saul, he made havoc of the church, entering into every house, and hailing men and women, committed them to prison. Therefore they that were scattered abroad went everywhere preaching the word. Then Philip went down to the city of Samaria, and preached Christ unto them. And the people with one accord gave heed unto those things which Philip spake, hearing and seeing the miracles which he did. For unclean spirits, crying with loud voice, came out of many that were possessed with them. And many taken with palsies, and that were lame, were healed. And there was great joy in that city. But there was a certain man called Simon, which beforetime in the same city used sorcery, and bewitched the people of Samaria, giving out that himself was some great one, to whom they all gave heed, from the least to the greatest, saying, "This man is the great power of God." And to him they had regard, because that of long time he had bewitched them with sorceries. But when they believed Philip preaching the things concerning the kingdom of God and the name of Jesus Christ, they were baptized, both men and women. Then Simon himself believed also. And when he was baptized, he continued with Philip and wondered, beholding the miracles and signs which were done. Now when the apostles which were at Jerusalem heard that Samaria had received the word of God, they sent unto them Peter and John, who, when they were come down, prayed for them that they might receive the Holy Ghost. For as yet he was fallen upon none of them, only they were baptized in the name of the Lord Jesus. Then laid they their hands on them, and they received the Holy Ghost. And when Simon saw that through laying on of the apostles' hands the Holy Ghost was given, he offered them money, saying, "Give me also this power, that on whomsoever I lay hands he may receive the Holy Ghost." But Peter said unto him, "Thy money perish with thee, because thou hast thought that the gift of God may be purchased with money. Thou hast neither part nor lot in this matter, for thy heart is not right in the sight of God. Repent therefore of this thy wickedness, and pray God if perhaps the thought of thine heart may be forgiven thee. For I perceive that thou art in the gall of bitterness, and in the bond of iniquity." Then answered Simon and said, "Pray ye to the Lord for me, that none of these things which ye have spoken come upon me." And they, when they had testified and preached the word of the Lord, returned to Jerusalem and preached the gospel in many villages of the Samaritans. And the angel of the Lord spake unto Philip, saying, "Arise and go toward the south, unto the way that goeth down from Jerusalem unto Gaza, which is desert." And he arose and went. And behold, a man of Ethiopia, an eunuch of great authority under Candace, queen of the Ethiopians, who had the charge of all her treasure, and had come to Jerusalem for to worship, was returning, and sitting in his chariot, read Esaias the prophet. Then the Spirit said unto Philip, "Go near, and join thyself to this chariot." And Philip ran thither to him, and heard him read the prophet Esaias, and said, "Understandest thou what thou readest?" And he said, "How can I, except some man should guide me?" And he desired Philip that he would come up and sit with him. The place of the scripture which he read was this: "He was led as a sheep to the slaughter, and like a lamb dumb before his shearer, so opened he not his mouth. In his humiliation his judgment was taken away, and who shall declare his generation? For his life is taken from the earth." And the eunuch answered Philip and said, "I pray thee, of whom speaketh the prophet this? Of himself, or of some other man?" Then Philip opened his mouth and began at the same scripture, and preached unto him Jesus. And as they went on their way, they came unto a certain water. And the eunuch said, "See, here is water. What doth hinder me to be baptized?" And Philip said, "If thou believest with all thine heart, thou mayest." And he answered and said, "I believe that Jesus Christ is the Son of God." And he commanded the chariot to stand still, and they went down both into the water, both Philip and the eunuch, and he baptized him. And when they were come up out of the water, the Spirit of the Lord caught away Philip, that the eunuch saw him no more. And he went on his way rejoicing. But Philip was found at Azotus, and passing through, he preached in all the cities till he came to Caesarea.

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0: To honor his wife, Julie, on her birthday, Kevin Castle of Elkhart chose to share this day of broadcasting with you. Thank you for keeping us on the air today, Kevin. Julie, we hope your birthday is as sweet as you've been hoping, and your new year of life is as joy-filled as you've been praying. Happy birthday!

0: This is the Gospel Hour, making known to this nation the gospel of Jesus Christ. 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
1: Now, Heavenly Father, as we open thy word to study, God, have mercy upon us and teach us as we study, O God, and help us to rely upon the Word of God and the clear teaching of the Word of God. May thy will be done for Jesus' sake. Amen. Now, the first day of the series, I read to you in the third chapter of John, the first 7 verses. Yesterday, we started discussing those verses. We did not discuss them the first day of the series. I read them only as a basis for our discussion. Now, yesterday I told you that today we would discuss the statement of Jesus, except a man be born of water and of the Spirit, he cannot enter into the kingdom of God. Now, I said we would discuss the water today. Now, beloved, I made this statement on yesterday, and I repeat it again today. I tell you, it grieves me. It grieves me deeply, and then sometimes I find myself becoming righteously indignant when I hear some fellow on the radio or read a pamphlet or in the pulpit or in a tent or a church, wherever I hear it, a fellow just pounding away that you must be immersed in water in the name of Jesus or die and go to hell, and making the statement that everybody that preaches anything else is of the devil. I tell you, that makes my spiritual indignation rise in my bosom. And I say, oh God, how does the Lord Jesus Christ put up with such carrying on when the Word of God is so simple and so plain and so clearly, it's so clearly taught in the Bible, the way of salvation. Now, what did Jesus mean when he said, except a man be born of water and of the Spirit? What did he mean? Now, in the first place, let me say dogmatically, let me say emphatically, and without hesitation, he was not talking about water baptism. Now, I know that some of you, bless your hearts, you don't appreciate it. I'm a Baptist. I'm a missionary Baptist. I've been baptized. I believe that a Christian should be baptized if they have the opportunity after they're saved. Baptism is for saved people, not to save people, but for saved people. Now then, I want to say this. Paul said, study to show thyself approved unto God, a workman that needeth not to be ashamed, rightly dividing the word of truth. Now, I'm not smart. I'm not smart. And I had very little schooling. I had a couple of years in Bible school, college you might say, junior college, that's all I've ever had. And I've never had very much of the world's schooling. Maybe I thank God that I didn't get any more. I don't know. I believe all things work together for good to them that love God. I had planned to get more, but it didn't come my way, and it was impossible, seemingly, that I get more. So I thank God that I am what I am by the grace of God. But what I'm saying is this. Paul said, study to show thyself approved unto God, a workman that needeth not to be ashamed, rightly dividing word truth. Now, with all due respect to all parties concerned, I tell you, we need to rightly divide this word today and put the Word of God where it belongs, and put the church where it belongs, and the believer where he belongs, and the grace of God where it belongs, and baptism where it belongs. Now, in the 13 epistles that Paul wrote, we find these words in Romans 11 and verse 13. Romans 11, 13. For I speak to you Gentiles. Now, what is the church but a Gentile bride? What is the church? The church is the Gentile bride of the Lord. Now, all people, makes no difference, Jew or Gentile, white or colored, rich or poor, wise or unwise, are members of the church if they're born again. Now, the church is not for the Gentile race only. But in Acts it says that he would at first take out of the Gentiles a people for his name. Now, that's the church, as we know the church, the visible local assembly, the church. Now then, Paul says in Romans 11, 13, I speak to you Gentiles inasmuch as I am an apostle of the Gentiles, I magnify my office. Now, God called, ordained, and sent Paul to reveal the mysteries of the mystery of the church. You can't deny that. If you do, you deny the simple word of God. You cannot deny it. Paul distinctly said it. Now, listen what he said. For this cause, I, Paul, the prisoner of Jesus Christ, for you Gentiles, listen. If ye have heard of the dispensation of the grace of God, which is given to me, to you ward, how that by revelation he made known unto me the mystery, as I wrote afore in few words, whereby when ye read, ye may understand my knowledge in the mystery of Christ. Now, Paul said, I got it by revelation. I didn't get it sitting at the feet of Gamaliel. And he sat at the feet of the greatest teacher that ever lived in his day. He said, I got it by revelation, which in other ages was not made known to the sons of men, and is now revealed unto his holy apostles and prophets by the Spirit, that the Gentiles should be fellow heirs of the same body. Now note that, underline that. I want you to remember that. Remember that, of the same body. Now remember that. Put a line under it. I'm going to read something else in a moment. Of the same body, and partakers of his promise in Christ by the gospel, whereof I was made a minister according to the gift of grace of God, given unto me by the effectual working of his power. Unto me, who am less than the least of all saints, is this grace given, that I should preach among the Gentiles the unsearchable riches of Christ. Now, I read Ephesians 3, 1 through 8. Put that down. Ephesians 3, 1 through 8. Paul said, God Almighty called me, ordained me, and gave me a revelation that I should reveal the mystery of Christ to the Gentiles. Now he said in Romans 11:13, I speak to the Gentiles inasmuch as I am an apostle to the Gentiles. Now then, I want you to notice in 1 Timothy chapter 1 and verse 11, 2 Timothy, not 1 Timothy, 2 Timothy chapter 1 verse 11, whereunto I am appointed a teacher and an apostle and a teacher of the Gentiles. Let me read that correctly. I read it. I said teacher, or I should have said preacher. Whereunto I am appointed a preacher, number one, an apostle, number two, and a teacher of the Gentiles. A teacher of the Gentiles. Now, wait a minute. Wait a minute. Now, leave that radio right where it is, and let's leave that volume right where it is, unless you turn it up just a little teeny tiny bit, because I'm going to read you something. Paul said, God called me and ordained me a minister to the Gentiles. He said, Timothy, God Almighty called me and ordained me a teacher to the Gentiles, that I might reveal the mystery of the gospel. Now then, don't let this shock you, but in 1 Corinthians 1:17, for Christ sent me, Paul speaking, read the preceding verses. Paul said, Christ sent me not to baptize. Now, did you hear what I read? I'm reading the Bible. I'm not reading one of your little books of doctrine, God bless you. I'm not reading one of your books of doctrine. I don't care anything about your doctrine, Baptist doctrine, Methodist doctrine, Presbyterian doctrine, Holiness doctrine. I care what God Almighty's Word says. Now, that's what I preach. I'm a Baptist, but my friend, I have no books of Baptist doctrine on my desk. I have no books of Baptist doctrine before me, Methodist, Presbyterian, Holiness, Catholic, Lutheran, Jesus only, anything else, God bless you. I preach Christ crucified. And Paul said, God separated me, called me, ordained me, and revealed unto me the mystery of Christ, the church, to the Gentiles. God set me apart as a teacher. And then in 1 Corinthians 1:17, he said, Christ sent me not to baptize, but to preach the gospel. Not with the wisdom of words, lest the cross of Christ. If the baptistry is so important, why in the name of common sense didn't he mention it? If being baptized in a river is so important, why didn't he mention it? Listen, I've been baptized. I believe you ought to be baptized. I believe every born-again child of God ought to be baptized. But baptism has not one single solitary thing to do with saving your soul or washing your sins away. Not one thing does it have. It's an obedience to his command, and it's one of the ordinances of the church. It's an outward show of an inward change of heart. We've died to the world, we're buried in a watery grave, and we're raised to walk in newness of life. Now, you can't deny. Now, listen. Paul said, and I read it again, 1 Corinthians 1:17, the minister to the Gentiles, the apostle to the church of Jesus Christ, the man who got the revelation from God Almighty concerning Jesus that was hid in all the ages past, he said that Jesus sent me not to baptize, but he sent me to preach the gospel. Now, what is the gospel? Now, what is the gospel? Turn to 1 Corinthians chapter 15, and we'll let the same man tell you what the gospel is. Now listen, beloved, don't get mad with Oliver Green. For Christ's sake and your soul's sake, don't be a half-baked cake. Don't be a narrow-minded religious fanatic. And don't be a religious person that has so much religion that you won't listen to God's word and face God's word and believe God's word. Now, the thing that we need to do today is to forget all these isms, schisms, and spasms we've got in the country and get back to the word of God. That's what we need to do. Now, in 1 Corinthians 15:1, moreover, brethren, I declare unto you the gospel which I preached unto you, which also ye have received, and wherein you stand. Now, did you hear what he said? He said, I declare unto you the gospel, I preached unto you, you received it, you stand in it, by which also ye are saved, if ye keep in memory what I preached unto you, unless ye have believed in vain. Now listen, he said you're saved by the gospel. Now listen, for I delivered unto you first of all that which I received. Listen, how that Christ died for our sins according to the scriptures. Christ died for our sins according to the scriptures. All right? That he rose, was buried, and that he rose again the third day according to the scriptures, and that he was seen of Cephas, then of the 12, and after that he was seen of above 500 brethren one time. Now, what did Paul say the gospel was? He said, I declare unto you the gospel. I preach the gospel to the Corinthian church, and he said, I preach the death, burial, and resurrection of the Son of God. And he didn't mention baptism. I believe in baptism. I've been baptized. God bless your dear heart. But when Jesus Christ said, except a man be born of water, he was not talking about the Baptist. He was not talking about water as we know water. Will you say, Mr. Green, why did he say water? That's all right. I'll tell you why. He hath hidden these things from the wise and prudent and revealed them unto babes. Yes, sir. Now, what did he mean when he said, except a man be born of water? What did he mean? I'll show you what he meant. Now, if you'll follow me closely, we may not get through today, but I'll show you what he meant. Now, Paul said that the Lord God separated him and called him and ordained him and sent him a minister to the Gentiles. All right. Now, in Ephesians 5 and verse 26, verse 25, to get the connection, husbands love your wives even as Christ also loved the church and gave himself for it, that he might sanctify and cleanse it with the washing of the water by the word. That he might sanctify the church and cleanse the church. Well, now, who is the church? What is the church? What is the church? How do you become a member of the church? Suppose we let the apostle of the church tell us. Suppose we let the apostle to the Gentiles tell us how we become a church member. And if we let him tell us, we'll have to turn to 1 Corinthians chapter 12. And here's what we find. 1 Corinthians 12:12, the minister to the Gentiles, the apostle to the Gentiles, the teacher to the Gentiles, the one who received the revelation of the mystery of the bride of Christ, the church, says, for as this is 1 Corinthians 12:12, for as the body is one and hath many members, and all the members of that one body being many are one body, so also is Christ. Now he says the body has many members. Our body has many members, but it's one body. So is Christ. For by one Spirit, capitalized, not one baptistry, God bless you, not one preacher either. Get this. Get it, beloved. Take it from the Word of God. Take it from God's book. Have mercy. Take it from the Word. For by one Spirit Now, we have hundreds and thousands today who claim that you're become a member of the Bride of Christ when they immerse you in a baptistry in Jesus' name. I declare, I tell you, beloved friends, honest, I declare, I turn on my radio, I want to hear a good gospel sermon. I don't get to go to church much myself. I preach every night, almost every night of my life. Every Sunday morning, I'm somewhere preaching, and I very seldom ever get to go to church. And I snap on my radio and hear some fella just crying out and pleading with all of his soul, come over and let me baptize you in the name of Jesus. Come over and let me immerse you in the river. Come over and let me wash your sins away. I tell you, it grieves my heart. I'm not mad with anybody. It breaks my heart. It grieves me. Listen. For as the body is one and hath many members, and all the members of that one body being many are one body, so also is Christ. For by one Spirit, not by one preacher, not by one minister, but by one Spirit, are we all baptized into one body. Whether we be Jews or Gentiles, bond or free, and have been all made to drink into one Spirit. For the body is not one member, but many. Now, beloved, if you want to know what the water is, in John 3:5, it's nothing more than God's everlasting Word. The water of the Word. Now, I'm not trying to cram heresy down your throat, and I'm not trying to get you to join my little outfit. I don't have one, thank God. Say, preacher, what are you? I'm a born-again, blood-washed, redeemed Baptist. But I'm not trying to make a Baptist out of you. I want to get you born again. And bless your soul, if you live near a Methodist or a Presbyterian or some other church where God's man delivers God's word in all of its simplicity and purity, I'd 10 times rather you join a church where you can hear the gospel than to join one where you can't hear it, even though it might be of my own denomination. I'm not trying to make a Baptist out of you. I'm not trying to make my religion your religion. But I say to you, except a man be born of the word. Now listen. We're saved by grace through faith, Ephesians 2:8. Faith comes by hearing with the word of God, Romans 10:17. Being born again, not of corruptible seed, but incorruptible, by the word of God. John's Gospel, chapter 1, verse 11, 12, 13. He came to his own received him not. But as many as received him, to them gave he the power, to become the sons of God, even to them that believe on his name, which were born. Not which were baptized. He didn't say a thing about baptizing. Sure, I believe in baptism. Sure, Jesus taught baptism. Sure, the apostles taught baptism. But not baptism for salvation. Not baptism regeneration. Not water regeneration. But, my friend, which were born, not of blood, nor of the will of the flesh, nor of the will of man, but of God. Born of God, not born of the baptistry, not your sins washed away in the baptistry, but God washes them away in the precious blood of the Lord Jesus Christ. Now the water in John 3:5 is the Word. Now tomorrow we'll go deeper. But let me say emphatically, dogmatically, imperatively, without hesitation, I say it, God bless you, and I'll face you at the judgment bar of God, and I'll face my Lord with the statement that I'm about to make. The water in John 3:5 is not the baptistry. Water baptism has not one single solitary thing to do with the new birth. Not one thing does water baptism have to do with the new birth. Our sins are washed away in the precious blood of Jesus, not in the water of a baptistry. Our sins are forgiven for His sake, not because we've been baptized in a baptistry. Now, except a man be born of the Word, the Word. Faith comes by hearing, and hearing by the Word. Verily, verily, I say unto you, he that heareth my word, and believeth on him that sent me, hath everlasting life. God help you to bow your head and close your eyes and call on God. Father, in the name of Jesus, save the soul that's nearest hell today. May that man or woman, boy or girl that's about to plunge into the pit, bow their heads and be born again right now. through the shed blood by faith in the finished work of Jesus. We ask it in His precious name. Amen.
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0: is a time to die. And then in that 11th verse, he said, God has made everything beautiful in his own time. Now that means that birth can be beautiful and death can be beautiful. Everything beautiful in his own time, in his time. You know that verse that said, if the salt has lost his savor. You know whose savor that is? That's Jesus' savor. If the salt doesn't taste like Jesus, it's lost his savor. It's thenceforth good for nothing but to be cast out and to be trodden under the foot of men, or made a highway or a roadway. When it loses his savor. Brother, you and I are to taste like Jesus. We're to walk like Jesus. We're to talk like Jesus. And we're to be imitators and participators in him.
1: Amen.
0: Yes, there's the first birth. You know, the doctors, they never have been able to explain the physical birth. They never have been able to predict with absolute accuracy when the child will come, when the baby will be born. You could offer a doctor $10,000 and say, Doctor, if you tell me the week, the month, the day, the hour, the minute, the second that my baby will come, I'll give you $10,000. He said, I'm sorry. I can never predict that at all. And yet, God knows exactly when he's coming. In due time. And there's a due time for everything in God's plan and program. Wouldn't it be wonderful? I'm speaking today on that verse over in the book of Acts where Paul was going up to Jerusalem, and they said, don't go. You know, they took the girdle and they tied it up, and they said, now you're going to be tied up. And sure enough, they put a couple of chains on him when he got up there and beat him up. And he started climbing up the stairs, and he said with blood running down his face, sir, permit me to speak to the people. I want to preach to them. Why, if it had been me, I'd have been hollering for a doctor. Somebody to bandage me up. But he said, let me stand here and preach to the people. And he said, all right, just go ahead. And he stood on the stairs with his bloody body and preached to the people. Gave his wonderful testimony of how Jesus saved him. And then they tore into him again. Ah, listen, dear friends. Paul said, I want to be like him. Be like him. Well, there's a birth. The first birth. I had nothing to do with it, but I was born on time. God knew it. I wasn't born in the hospital, but I got born. I mean, I was out there in that old country home, and my mother gave birth to me, and I accepted it, and I've been calling her my mother until she went home to be with the Lord. And God appointed me a birth. There's a next appointment that I'd like to mention to you. And this is one that many people have missed. I believe that it's in the will of God, and there's been a second birthplace appointed. I believe it's God's will for sinners to be born again. I believe the Lord loves every sinner on the face of the earth. For God so loved the world, and that's big enough for me. And I believe that it's not his will that one should perish. And God has set up another birthplace for you. And yet, that's the one you have to use your hearing and sense and choose for yourself. After you heard the... Because faith comes by hearing, and hearing by the word of God. I read in the book of Ezekiel today where he said, why will you die? Why will you die? In other words, if a man dies, he has to be willing to die. Oh, remember that old song? When the living rock, sheltering rock is so nearby, why will you die? Why will you die? Oh, you're talking about them old songs a while ago, Brother Preacher. There is a well in the desert plain. Its waters fall with entrancing strain. Inviting every sin-sick soul, come on and drink, and

0: And the living well, it's so nearby. Then why will ye die? Don't miss that appointment here. God's got a well appointment. He's got a well. He's got a well curb with Jesus sitting on the curb waiting for that old sinner. Don't miss that one. Don't miss that one. Oh, Jesus said, come unto me, all ye that labor and are heavy laden, and I will give you rest. And he said, whosoever shall call upon the name of the Lord shall be saved. And he said, him that cometh unto me, I will in no wise cast out. Now then, I want to speak briefly about some broken appointments. Some broken appointments. I've broken some appointments. When I was born the first time, I had an appointment with hell and with sin and with the devil. One July night in a little country church, and an old-fashioned, slender, tall preacher told about Jesus. I broke that appointment. I really did. The devil had it all set. I was to meet him, and I was going home with him. And he was my daddy. He was my father. He had it all fixed up, and I was to live with him throughout a long eternity. That night when he presented Jesus, I broke that appointment with the devil and said, I won't be showing up.
1: Amen.
0: I'm not coming.
1: Praise God.
0: Praise God. Oh, I changed directions at night. Yeah, listen. Jesus saved me that night. Listen. And when I changed, and when I broke that appointment, I made an appointment with heaven that night.
1: Amen.
0: And brother, just sure as this book's showing it is, I made a permanent appointment too.
1: Amen.
0: I mean, that's eternal.
1: Lord.
0: He said, I know that whatsoever the Lord doeth, it shall be forever. Nothing. And the Lord did it.
1: Amen.
0: It's nothing can be put to it, nothing taken from it. And the Lord doeth it, that men may fear. And that night, when I broke that appointment with old sin, old smutty face, and the devil in hell, I made an appointment with heaven, and he gave me everlasting life. He gave me eternal life, and he sealed my soul, and he wrote my name in the Lamb's Book of Life. And so I got something permanent. I got a relationship that night, and then along with that relationship, he gave me a fellowship. If we walk in the light as he's in the light, we have fellowship one with another. And the blood of Jesus Christ, his Son, cleanseth us from all sin. And so I'm glad tonight that Jesus gave me something eternal when I broke my appointment with hell. But you know, there's another appointment. And this may not be organized to suit some of you, but this is just some thoughts that came in my soul. There's an appointment that many people ought to keep, but they've never kept. This is no contradiction. I believe that God has set up an appointment for every child of God that's ever been saved. I believe he's set an appointment with death. Watch it now. I believe that every person that ever gets saved ought to die to the flesh.
1: Yes. Amen.
0: Paul said, I die daily. Paul had an appointment, if I could say it, every morning early when he got up with the undertaker. He said to the undertaker, I want you to haul old Paul off today. And I want you to bring Jesus back when you come. I die daily. He said, I'm crucified with Christ. Nevertheless, I live, yet not I that lives, but Christ liveth in me. The greatest need, I believe, in our churches today is crucified church members. When you get crucified, your feelings won't get hurt no more. When we die to self, you can't hurt a dead man.
1: Right.
0: No, you can't. Oh, listen, I'm crucified with Christ. To me, the greatest chapter in Christian living is, of course, I love Colossians and Philippians. The third chapter of Colossians, the third chapter of Philippians. Paul said, as he talked real spiritual talk, I'm afraid many folks have never entered in to this conversation. He said, I've counted all what things were gained to me, those I counted loss for Christ. Yea, doubtless, I count all things but loss for the excellency of the knowledge of Christ. He goes on to say that I may know him and the power of his resurrection, being made conformable unto his death, not his life. Paul didn't ask for the miracles. He asked for the death of Christ. He asked for the death. He said, I want to know him in his death. He knew if he knew him in his death, he'd know him in his resurrection. He said, that I may know him, that I may be found in him. Then he said, that I may win Christ. That's a courting term, isn't it? Win him. He is courting. And listen, I believe when Paul was saved on the Damascus Road, I believe he got engaged to Jesus and went steady from there on. I mean, he never did break that engagement at all. Oh, listen, dear.
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0: To honor his wife, Julie, on her birthday, Kevin Castle of Elkhart chose to share this day of broadcasting with you. Thank you for keeping us on the air today, Kevin. Julie, we hope your birthday is as sweet as you've been hoping, and your new year of life is as joy-filled as you've been praying. Happy birthday!

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2: Antioch, the first church that the book of Acts talks about, is in Jerusalem, and then next is the church at Antioch. Paul is saved, and he is the apostle to the Gentiles. Many of them are saved, and so they're asking for Paul to come and preach. If you look at the preaching of Barnabas, you'll find that he is an exhorter, an encourager. Paul is a teacher. Paul is not an exhorter as much as he is an explainer of the Word of God. So here's what the Bible says. Then departed Barnabas to Tarsus for to seek Saul. Now this Saul becomes the Apostle Paul. And when he had found him, he brought him unto Antioch. And it came to pass that a whole year they assembled themselves with the church and taught much people. What they teach about? They taught about Christ and becoming like Christ. And notice this statement, and the disciples were called Christians first in Antioch. Now, typically, they were referred to as Jews or pagan. And so they were not Jews in Judaism. They're not pagan. These people that are going to church and being taught by Barnabas and Paul are becoming like Christ. So they called them Christians. It was not a self-acclaimed name. It was a name that observers gave these people. So they go to church, they hear the preachers, they hear the teachers, they become like Christ. And so they called them Christians first at Antioch. Now, the Bible is the final authority of what is right and what is wrong. The Bible defines sin as disobedience to God. Now, men define sin and categorize sin as sin that I can get away with, and sin that would embarrass me and I do it in private, and then there's sin that's terrible sin, and we preach against those kind of sins. God doesn't categorize sin. Sin is disobedience to God. It wasn't murder, it wasn't adultery, it wasn't immorality that caused Adam to sin. It was disobedience to God. He took of the fruit God told him not to take, and wherefore as by one man sin entered into the world, death by sin, so death passed upon all men, for that all have sinned. So the Bible tells us what is right and what is wrong. In the Old Testament, the very foundation of right and wrong is the Ten Commandments, Exodus chapter 20. The Bible tells us plainly that we are to become or be becoming more like Christ, and Jesus is the example. The Bible is filled with instruction on being changed. Paul said to the church at Corinth, 2 Corinthians 5:17, therefore, if any man be in Christ, he is a new creature. Old things are passed away. Behold, all things are become new. So it is the responsibility of the pastor. It's a responsibility of the husband and the father in the home to lead people to be becoming more like Christ. We hear it advertised all the time. Come as you are. Now, I agree with that. I want folks to come to church, but I don't want them to leave as they came. I want us to be becoming more like Christ. One of the sad things about the promoting come as you are, they leave as they came, and sometimes worse after hearing excuses as to why they should be like they were. And we even hear, well, be honest, just be who you are. I don't want to be who I am. I'm a sinful wretch. I want to be who Christ wants me to become. I want to be becoming more like Christ. Now, illustrations of this truth are throughout the Word of God, both Old and New Testament. The very first illustration that anyone would think of a changed life, is Saul of Tarsus. Saul hated the church. He did not believe Christ was the Messiah. He believed that Christ was an imposter. He persecuted the church and had them put in jail, put in prison. Many were martyred because of their faith in Christ. But on the Damascus Road, Paul is converted. He becomes a child of God. Not only does he receive Christ as his Savior, he surrenders and yields his life to Christ for whatever God wants him to do. You talk about a change. Saul becomes Paul the Apostle, the great preacher, the great soul winner of the New Testament. We find God changes men when men yield their life to God. Now let me make an observation that is obvious. Not everybody changes to the same degree. Not everyone allows the process of sanctification to work in their life to the same degree or at the same pace. Not every person in this room or listening to me right now is at the same level of commitment, surrender, and sanctification, nor do you want to be. You're as committed as you want to be. Now the truth is, you're as close to God as you want to be. Draw nigh to God and He'll draw nigh to you. Sanctification means simply to be set apart for God or to be formed in His likeness. The simplest illustration of sanctification that I always use is this. When I was growing up, we had water in the house. It wasn't really drinkable. And we had a dug well out in the yard, and that's where we got the water. And it had a hand pump on it. Before that, it was an open well where they drew water and then a hand pump on it. And that was the water that was used for the washing machine that they put on the back porch on wash day. And that was the water that we used for the bucket on the countertop that we used for drinking water. We put that water in a bucket for one purpose, for drinking water. Now, when I got saved, what God wants me to do is give my life to Him and His will. God wants us to do His will. Not everybody does, and not everybody does to the degree that God wants them to, and we all decide how much of a commitment we make to Christ. In addition to the level and degree of sanctification, some backslide and leave where they once were in their serving and following Christ. Now, all of these are important as we go line upon line. In addition to the level and degree of sanctification, some backslide and leave where they once were in their serving or following Christ. For example, Peter was a fisherman. Jesus said, "Follow me and I will make you fishers of men." Peter not only trusted Christ as his Savior, as he would later testify, but he followed Christ. He did it immediately. At the time of salvation, he followed Christ. Oh, but wait a minute. Peter didn't always do right. Peter had some terrible times of backsliding against God. You know why? He got in the wrong crowd. He didn't do what Jesus said to do. Jesus said, "Pray with me 1 hour," and Peter went to sleep. And he said, "I'll die for you." And Jesus said, "Don't want you to die for me. Just want you to pray with me 1 hour." But he didn't. Peter failed. In fact, Peter did something that was just terrible. When they said, "You're with Christ," Peter said, "No, I don't even know who he is." And to affirm that he didn't know Christ, he cursed. He wanted to be labeled as a heathen. Really what he wanted, he didn't want to be killed. He knew that he was about to be killed, and so he denied knowing Christ. Also, there was a time of unbelief in Peter's life that he went back into the business of fishing, and he took a group of disciples with him. They were backslidden. They weren't where they were supposed to be. In the Bible, we have stories like that. Samson, he backslid against God, and he died a terrible death. Now, many folks have asked me through the years, do you think someone like Samson who commits suicide is going to go to heaven? Well, Samson is listed in Hebrews chapter 11 as being one of those that had trusted Christ as Savior. When you trust Christ as Savior, He does the saving and He does the keeping. God doesn't categorize sin like we do. All right? I'll give you another one. John Mark followed the will of God. He made the announcement, I'm surrendering to be a missionary. And he did, but at some point he turned back. And he left Paul and he left the missionary journey. Later, John Mark would restore his fellowship with God and he would write the book of Mark and he would become a great missionary.
1: 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Pastor Fugit will travel to Pennsylvania and Michigan as well as within Kentucky during the month of May. 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May 11 and 12, he will speak at Gospel Light Baptist Church in Hastings, Michigan. May 18 and 19, he will preach at Round Town Baptist Church in Emmigsville, Pennsylvania. 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

0: welcome to the Bible Believers broadcast, brought to you each day at this time by the Peace Baptist Church, located at 320 Military Cutoff in Wilmington, North Carolina. And we're so glad to be able to be with you. I'm thankful for the opportunity that I've had now for 30 years to pastor Peace Baptist Church. And what a privilege it is now that this doorway is open to come to where you are with the gospel of the Lord Jesus. And we're trusting the broadcast is just a tremendous blessing, and one that you will tell others about the broadcast and they'll tune in and listen with us. Here's the broadcast for today. Well, it's Tuesday. Thank you for being with us. We give you the introduction yesterday to our week's broadcast. We were in the book of Acts, the last chapter of the book of Acts, and we read to you Paul as he gives his thoughts on why he was where he was, why he had been taken prisoner, why he was transported to Rome, and now, being at Rome, what he's going to do. And Paul sets up shop in heathen Rome, and here he begins to teach the Romans one of the greatest doctrinal books that you and I will ever open, the epistle of Paul the Apostle to the Romans. Let's pray. Father, thank you for this Tuesday. Thank you for the book of Romans. We ask you to bless it. Bless our studies this week. Lord, may you be glorified. May people's hearts be warmed. May they be drawn to the Savior. May we begin to consider once again the importance of our Bible. Get back into it. Begin living by it. Not living by our feelings, but living by every word which proceedeth out of the mouth of God. Help us, Lord, in our studies this week. In Jesus' name, amen. Paul begins in chapter 1, verse 1, the book of Romans. Paul, a servant of Jesus Christ, called to be an apostle, separated unto the gospel of God. Three statements made in the first verse. Number one, he is a servant of Jesus Christ. May I ask you, friend, are you a servant of Jesus Christ, or are you living your life as you please? Have you found such a freedom in this so-called Christianity of today that you can do whatever you want to do? You don't have to read your Bible. You don't have to pray. You don't have to go to church. You don't have to serve the Lord. You don't have to try to win people to Christ. You don't have to give unto the Lord's work financially. You are just a person who, you're a servant of Jesus Christ. But the Jesus Christ that you're serving, is he the one that we find Paul talking about in chapter 1 of the book of Romans? For he says, which he had promised afore by his prophets in the Holy Scriptures. Paul relied much upon the Bible, the Holy Scriptures. Friend, I believe it's imperative. Imperative. Imperative. What a powerful word. I believe it is imperative that we get into the Scriptures once again. We live in a day and age in America where I can pick up my phone and I can hear preaching. I can hear a podcast. I can hear some preacher somewhere giving me a little devotional. I can pick up my computer and I can hear a sermon from a church. I can hear an evangelist. I can hear some person teaching. I can go to church and I can pick out what the one I want to go, the sermons that I like to hear, the way that I want to worship. I can do it all my way. You know, as Frank Sinatra said, I did it my way. I can do it all my way. But I wonder, is it God's way? Seriously, have we looked into the Scriptures, the Holy Scriptures, as Paul says here? Have we looked into the Holy Scriptures? You say, what Holy Scriptures? Well, Paul said that the Old Testament taught about Jesus. Have you found Jesus in the Old Testament? Have you found the way of salvation in the Old Testament? I bet you will. If you were to read Isaiah, you would come across Isaiah 51, isn't it? And when you got there, you would begin to see Jesus crucified. You would begin to see the power and the presence in chapter 52 of the sacrifice that was made for your salvation. In chapter number 55, you would hear, "Ho, everyone that thirsteth, come ye to the waters, and he that hath no money, come ye buy and eat. Yea, come buy wine and milk without money and without price." And you would begin to hear that the gospel's free. This is a free gift. You don't earn it. You don't deserve it. Now, isn't that a thought? I don't deserve it. I don't deserve to be saved. I need to pay for my sins. Have I sinned? Well, have you read the Scriptures lately? Have you compared your life to what the Bible says is right and wrong? And in so doing, have you now come to a place where you recognize that you are, as Paul will tell us in Romans chapter 3 and verse 23, a sinner? All have sinned and come short of the glory of God. Will you admit that? Will you declare that? A friend of mine was preaching in an uptown church. People that were above average in income, a very dignified church, and he brought a message on simple salvation. And when he had finished, this lady comes to him, and she has, according to him, her glasses on a stick. In other words, she was one of those real hidey-tidy people. And she says to him, "Sir, I want you to know I am not a sinner." And now, that is amazing, isn't it? Here is a woman in church, and yet she disagrees with the Word of God. She disagrees with the death of Christ. She disagrees with the teachings of Paul. She disagrees that she has sinned and come short of the glory of God. She's okay. Why is she okay? Because she has a form of religion, a form of religion that fits her, that is different than what is taught in Scripture. It is not a bloody religion. It is not Jesus dying upon a cross. It is not him crying out in agony. It is not him suffering in our place. No, this is a much neater salvation that she has, where she's a good Sunday school girl who lives her life in a manner that, according to her, she is not a sinner. Now you say, "Well, preacher, that just doesn't fit, you know, what we believe the Bible teaches." No, but it fits what a lot of people are living. Even people who go to church, they have not come to the place where they recognize that there is a Bible to be lived, a Word of God to be obeyed, and there is a Christ to be received and surrendered to. They haven't come to that place. Theirs is a newfangled religion. Why, it is one of those where you see people, they go into church, and They look like they're going to a bar. And I'm not trying to be ugly, but I'm just telling you. A friend of mine told me recently that his son goes to a church where the pastor no longer wears a coat and a tie. And he was asking the son why his pastor didn't wear a coat and tie. And the pastor said, well, said, I go to speak at the city council meetings and nobody there are dressed in coats and ties. I go to this particular place and nobody there is dressed. Nobody wears a coat and tie, and so I decided that I would be, you know, out of sorts, making people uncomfortable if I came in and I was the only one who wore a coat and tie. Well, you know, I don't know that a coat and tie makes you holy, but I do sometimes wonder if I looked at all of the preachers of the past and I saw that they were all set apart in some way in their dress. There was something about them that made everybody know that that's a preacher. Would I not want to dignify my office in some way by being a person who is set apart as a pastor? You say, now, preacher, you know, you're not going to win any awards today for this message. Probably not. But now, when I go to the modern church today in my city, Wilmington, North Carolina, and I see preachers in sandals, and you say, well, Jesus wore sandals, and I see preachers in what we used to call Bermuda shorts. Now they just call them short pants or whatever. I see preachers, you know, dressed in their, like I have on right now as I'm sitting in my office. I have a shirt on. I have my undershirt on. But they usually just wear their undershirt right into the pulpit, and that's all. Now, you know, I'm not trying to pick an argument or anything. I'm just wondering, where did we come from that suddenly we don't feel like that the office of a pastor, the office of the ministry, is something that we need to look like a preacher? Wherever I go, somebody will come up to me indelibly and they'll say, well, you look like a preacher. And I say, in what way? They say, I don't know, you just look like a preacher. And you say, well, how do you feel about that? Well, I feel like that's exactly what I want to look like. If I go to a garage and I see a man who has on clothes that are making him a mechanic, I feel comfortable. If I go to a place and I see a doctor and I see the doctor has on his clothes that makes him look like a doctor, I feel comfortable. If I see a nurse dressed in a certain way, and I say, well, she looks like a nurse, I feel comfortable. Why should I not feel comfortable looking at the man of God and saying, that fella magnifies his office? He believes that the calling that he has is one that he needs to look like a preacher. He needs to carry himself as a preacher. Well, you know, I know that I'm not going to win any friends today on this message, but I am going to say to you that when I open the book of Romans and I see Paul starting that book by saying, Paul, immediately I know who this man is. This is a man of God. Boy, his life is a testimony of being a Christian. Paul, what a preacher. Will you join us tomorrow for the Bible Believers broadcast.
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0: To honor his wife, Julie, on her birthday, Kevin Castle of Elkhart chose to share this day of broadcasting with you. Thank you for keeping us on the air today, Kevin. Julie, we hope your birthday is as sweet as you've been hoping, and your new year of life is as joy-filled as you've been praying. Happy birthday!

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1: 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That's all one word. Here's a great song. It's called The Miracle of Love. I think you'll enjoy it. And we're in 1 Thessalonians chapter 5, verse 17 today. All these short little verses that the Apostle Paul gives us. So we'll look at those today. Thank God for the miracle of love. We'll have the college sing for us right now.

We have one more song I want to get up right now, and then we're in the book of 1 Thessalonians chapter 5. In fact, as I turn myself my Bible there, 1 Thessalonians chapter 5, we're going to be looking at one verse today. And yesterday we looked at rejoice evermore. Be a happy Christian. Be a fired up Christian. And then today, verse 17, three words. Yesterday, two words. Today, three words. Pray without ceasing. Let's have the group sing and then the Bible study. 1 Thessalonians 5:17.

0: good song. How about chapter 5, verse 17? Pray. Pray. What is prayer? Prayer is asking. Prayer is begging. I wonder what's on your prayer list today that's way beyond. You know, prayer, everything about prayer is beyond our capability. I pray every day for my marriage. It's beyond my ability. I pray every day for our children and their mates. It's beyond my ability to change their hearts or to shape their hearts. It's beyond it. They've all been out of our house so many years now. I pray every day for my 14 grandkids and my one great grandbaby. And I pray for them every single day. I can't change anything about them. I can't keep them safe today. I can't keep them alive today. Only God can do that. And at the end of the day, when my wife pray, I always every night just praise God that you allowed all of our family to live. Hey, I don't know about tomorrow, but I tell you what, I can pray. I have so many great, great, great needs in this church. It's hard to believe this church. It takes about almost $200,000 a week to keep this ministry alive. Oh, the only thing we can have is the miracle of God every single week. We're not a rich church. We don't have rich people. But God just blesses it for all these 51 years almost now. I want to say pray, pray. And then he says, when you pray, do it without ceasing. Don't ever stop. Prayer is a wonderful treasure. Prayer is a wonderful thing. Blessings all ours without measure. So pray about everything. Sweet hour of prayer, sweet hour of prayer that calls me from a world of care. I think five of our elementary teachers and our principal's wife, Miss Tabitha, I think five or six from their favorite song is, what a friend we have in Jesus, all our sins and griefs to bear. Here it is. What a privilege to carry everything to God in prayer. God wants us to pray. Why? Prayer is relationship with God. Prayer is me speaking to God. I had a father and a mother, and I tell you, I love my parents so. I love them to this day. They've been gone for so many years, and I miss them. I know. I just miss them. But I will say this, that my dad always wanted to be with us kids. He just wanted to be with us. My mother wanted to be with us. And then for 33 years, I get to be my mother and dad's pastor. And I would preach, Brother Jewel, I'd preach about something negative about my life. You know, well, I'm not very good at that. And my mother, she would wait. I'd come back when everybody's gone. I'd say, hey, Mom, how you doing? I'm doing fine, but I didn't like what you said about yourself. Don't ever criticize yourself. Don't, Jack. Don't do that. Oh, my goodness. Yes, Mom, I won't do it. Well, I did it again. She would wait for me and talk to me. You know, prayer, she just believed in me. She just believed I was the greatest man out. She believed, I'm ashamed to say this, she believed I was the best boy she ever gave birth to. Of course, I was the only boy she ever gave birth to, but she just thought, my dad and I, we had trouble raising my sisters. Those girls, they gave us fits. They just gave us fits. Those girls, both of them, were just rebels. But Jack was a good boy. Well, enough of that. The Bible says, pray without ceasing. Ye have not because ye ask not. God in my life has answered so many miracles. Things that I could not ever have changed, but God changed them. God dealt. God helped. God intervened. And prayer, I don't understand prayer. I don't understand why he answers some prayers and doesn't answer others. I don't understand that, but he always answers every prayer. And I want you to know, child of God, that God says, I want you to pray without ceasing. Luke 18:1 says, men ought always to pray. Are you praying? I'm wondering today if I can challenge you. I wonder if I could challenge you to pray 5 minutes more every day for the next 30 days. Just 5 minutes more a day. See, I'm not praying. Well, then start praying 5 minutes a day. And if you're praying 5 minutes a day, then add another five to it. For the next 30 days, can we all pray? Seek the throne of grace to find mercy and find help. Come boldly to the throne of grace. Father, I love our listeners. Help us to all give ourselves more to prayer today than we did yesterday. We need you, God. We absolutely need you. We need your wisdom. We need your strength. We need your courage. God, I need you to answer prayers that are way beyond my ability. Only you can answer them, God. I think of some of the things I prayed about this morning. God, if you don't answer them, they're not going to get answered. Only you can answer them. I pray that you would bless our dear listeners this day. Give us a day where we live for thee and honor your name is my prayer, which in Jesus' name I pray. Amen.
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1: To honor his wife, Julie, on her birthday, Kevin Castle of Elkhart chose to share this day of broadcasting with you. Thank you for keeping us on the air today, Kevin. Julie, we hope your birthday is as sweet as you've been hoping, and your new year of life is as joy-filled as you've been praying. Happy birthday!

0: 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That number again is 812-847-4611.
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1: Hey friend, welcome back to Bible Tract Echoes. I'm Micah McCurry, your host. I want to thank you so much for joining me today. I've got a question for you. What really interests you? If you were stacking up and prioritizing a list of all of the things that really grab your attention, would there be anything of an eternal nature on that list? Or would everything be temporal? Would everything be temporary? Would everything be something you can see, feel, touch, something that's gonna, in the long run, dissipate and disappear? Those that would ignore things of an eternal value, you may need to listen up today. I'm talking to Christians. I'm talking to those that wouldn't call themselves Christians, the like, both of us, all of us. We need to listen. The thought today, it may sound harsh. It may sound in your face, but it's true. Hell will last forever. I'm going to let Dr. Paul Levine, he preached this message many decades ago, but it's still so very true today, and the passion he has still seeps through your headphones and speakers today. He's going to speak to you about this topic of this place called hell. I want you to tune in. I want you to listen as Dr. Paul preaches to us.
2: My friend, listen. I don't know if you believe you have a soul or not, or whether you are a soul or not. But you have a soul that's going to live forever somewhere. And the Bible says the things you can see will come to an end. But the things that you cannot see are the opposite of anything that comes to an end. The things that you cannot see are eternal. Your soul's eternal. You can't see your soul, but your soul's eternal. You can't see God, but He's eternal. You can't see heaven, but heaven is eternal. You can't see hell, but hell is eternal. Now then, look. Since the things that you and I can see are only temporary and will someday come to an end, and if the things that we cannot see are eternal and will never end, then we ought to get less interested in what we can see and get more interested in some things we can't see. And just think of the people who are living only for what they can see. That's all they live for. All they live for is their job. All they live for is their salary. All they live for is to go fishing. All they live for is to play golf. All they live for is to play ball. All they live for is to enjoy life. All they live for what they can see right now, and they forget about the fact that out yonder somewhere there's eternity where the never-dying soul is going to spend eternity either in heaven or hell. And they don't get interested in what you can't see. Like a young lady who was invited to come and hear me preach one night in the Chicago area. She was 18 years old, and this is what she said. She shrugged her shoulders and she said, I don't have time for that now. Besides, there will be plenty of time for that. What she mean? She meant, I don't have time to go to church. I don't have time to listen to some preacher. Don't bother me about little insignificant things like my soul and God and heaven and hell. I've never seen God. I've never seen heaven. I've never seen hell. I've never seen my soul. And don't bother me about these little things I can't see. I'm interested in what I can see. I can see my car. I can see the gang. I can see the good time we're going to have tonight. So I don't have time for that now. Besides, she said there'd be plenty of time for that. And that same evening, while I was preaching, she was driving her car. She lost control of it on the icy pavement. It smacked into another car, and she and four others were killed instantly. I have a picture of this wreck. It shows part of her body sprawled out on the ground, part of it hooked in the car, and the young lady who was only living for what she could see and only cared about the present things of this life and could not get interested in her soul or in God or in heaven or in hell or in death or in judgment or the future. That very night while I was preaching, she was killed and went out into eternity lost. All right, now then, You want to know what this Greek word really means, which is translated everlasting fire and everlasting punishment? It means the opposite in duration of anything that comes to an end. Now, that's the same word that God uses about himself. Now, I'm not going to give you a whole lot of scriptures because I don't want to clutter your mind too many here, because I want you to get one thought this morning, and that, my friend, is this, that hell is going to last forever. Now, listen very carefully. There are many verses, but let me just give you one. Romans 16:26 speaks of an everlasting God. Now, how many of you folks believe there is a God? Let's see your hands. All right? How many believe that God is everlasting? He always was, he always will be. Let's see your hands. Now, we don't understand that, but that's the truth. Look, if there is a God, and creation proves that there is a God, the universe proves there is a God. Now, listen, if there is a God, and creation and the universe proves that there is, and if God is not eternal, now he is eternal, but if he is not eternal, and if there ever was a time when there was no God, then what force brought God into existence? You're going to have an awful time trying to figure that one out. Certainly, God always was, he always will be. Now listen, when God wants a Greek word to describe how long he's going to exist, he uses this word aionios, translated everlasting, in Romans 16:26. Now get this. Everlasting God, everlasting God, everlasting God. From the Greek, aionios. So what's God doing here? Listen now, get this. When God wants a Greek word to describe how long he will exist, he uses the same Greek word to describe the duration of the fire and the damnation of hell. Now, what does that mean? That means, my friend, if you die in your sins and go to hell, and I hope you don't. Oh, how I hope you don't. Oh, how I hope you get interested in what you can't see. Oh, how I hope you get interested in the salvation of your soul and accept Jesus Christ and get saved. But if you were to die in your sin and go to hell, you would be in the damnation of hell, the everlasting fire of hell, as long as there's a God in heaven. That's how long you'd be in hell. That's a long time. Brother, that's an awful long time. You say, how do you know I'll be in hell as long as there's a God in heaven? Because God uses the same Greek word to describe the duration of hell as the Lord Jesus used to describe the duration of the punishment and the fire of hell. That's how you know. Okay. Now then, this same Greek word is used about the Holy Spirit in Hebrews 9:14, the eternal spirit. It's used about the rule of Christ. You remember before Jesus was born, the angel said to Mary, of his kingdom there shall be what? No end. Remember that? Of his kingdom there shall be no end. All right, that's plain enough. Now, when Peter describes that same kingdom, which the angel said would never come to an end, when Peter describes that same kingdom in 2 Peter 1:11, he says it's an aionios kingdom, the same Greek word again. In other words, friend of mine, look, if you were to die in your sins and go to hell, you would be there as long as there's a God in heaven and as long as Jesus Christ can rule. What a terrible thing to think about. This same word is found 42 times in the book of John, and it with reference to eternal life and everlasting life. By the way, aren't you glad everlasting life has no end? If you get everlasting life, how long will you have it? As long as there's a God in heaven. Hallelujah. That's a long time. You say, you mean I can get saved today and get everlasting life and have it as long as there's a God in heaven? You'll have everlasting life as long as God exists. That's how long you'll have it. And if you go to hell, you'll be in hell as long as God exists. The same word used about heaven in Hebrews 9:15, 2 Peter 5:10, other verses. All right, so now, if you go to heaven, how long will you be in heaven? Well, bless God, if you go to heaven, you're going to be in heaven as long as there's a God in heaven. If you go to hell, you'll be in hell as long as there's a God in heaven. Now look, friend of mine, if this word aionios does not mean everlasting and without end, when the Bible talks about God, and when the Bible talks about the Holy Spirit, and when the Bible talks about Christ's rule and eternal life, if it doesn't mean, let's change that. If the Bible means without end, when God speaks about God and the Holy Spirit, and the rule of Christ, then by every law of logic and Bible interpretation, it has to mean the same thing about hell, doesn't it? It couldn't mean one thing about heaven and mean something else about hell. If this same Greek word is translated everlasting with reference to God, as and then that same word is translated everlasting with reference to punishment and in the fires of hell, it has to mean the same thing. Doesn't make any difference what Herbert W. Armstrong tells you. Doesn't make any difference what they tell you with the pretty books and the big clothes. My friend, listen, if you die in your sin, you're going to die lost forever. And if you go to hell, you'll be in hell as long as there's a God in heaven. Now look, if the Bible doesn't teach an eternal hell, then it doesn't teach an eternal God either. See? And it doesn't teach an eternal spirit. And it doesn't teach an eternal rule of Christ. And it doesn't teach eternal life. But since the Bible does teach that there's an eternal God, an eternal heaven, an eternal spirit, an eternal rule of Christ, then the Bible does teach an eternal hell. Oh, how sobering this is. What this ought to mean to you friends who are not saved today. You say, Brother Paul, you mean that if I died in my sin, I would go to this place and be there forever? That's what the Bible teaches. That's what we want to leave with this morning. That's why we need to have a revival this week. That's why we want to come every night. That's why we want to pray much. That's why we want to witness. Because souls are lost and they're going to hell and they're going to be there forever. Imagine the fires of hell raging on as long as there's a God in heaven. Imagine the tears and the heartbreak and the anguish and the torment and the damnation of hell lasting as long as there's a God in heaven.
1: Friend, you may be listening, and maybe there's something that was said gave you pause. Maybe you'd say this issue of eternity bothers you. Maybe, just maybe, you don't know that a place called heaven is your eternal destination. Maybe it's the other option. The Bible tells us there are only two places to go, heaven or hell. The Bible does not speak of a purgatory. It does not speak of reincarnation. It does not speak of a soul sleep. It does not speak of just going back to dirt, back to dust. Our physical bodies may do so, but we have an eternal soul. And maybe today this concerns you because you don't know where you're going. It is appointed on a man once to die. But after this, the judgment. There will come a day when each one of us will stand before a holy God. And we will not necessarily be judged by our works. Man, it would be nice to think that you could just work your way to heaven, wouldn't it? That we just do everything we can, and as long as we help senior citizens across the street, as long as we pay our taxes, as long as we actually, that's not a good thought, because if you stacked up all of our good against all of our ill, all of our bad, we'd never be able to overcome it. You say, but I'm a righteous person. Here's the problem. You're not trying to overcome the 50-50 split and just have a slight majority. It's not even about having a supermajority of good to bad. The issue is that no bad, no sin, no ill, no wrong can enter heaven. And each one of us has the taint of sin about us. That slight stench of sulfur, because not a one of us is perfect. It might be today that you need to come to a saving knowledge of Jesus Christ. Maybe you can't wait till tomorrow, the culmination, the last part of this message from Dr. Paul. I'd love to hear from you. You can text me at 309-316-7240. I'd love to answer your questions about this grave issue. 309-316-7240. The announcer will be on in just a moment to tell you all the ways that you can contact us as well. Tune in tomorrow to hear the conclusion of Dr. Paul's message. Have a great day for His glory. God bless.
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0: To honor his wife, Julie, on her birthday, Kevin Castle of Elkhart chose to share this day of broadcasting with you. Thank you for keeping us on the air today, Kevin. Julie, we hope your birthday is as sweet as you've been hoping, and your new year of life is as joy-filled as you've been praying. 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

the international headquarters of the Sword of the Lord Publishers and Ministries here in downtown Murfreesboro, Tennessee, here in the southern suburbs of Nashville, in the heart of Tennessee, with Tennessee, the USA, and the world at heart. This is Making a Difference, and I'm Dr. Shelton Smith. Well, dear friends, we get started every day with that song, Oh Say But I'm Glad, and we are absolutely in a glad mode because, after all, when you're saved, the Lord puts joy in your heart. We're going to talk about that a little bit today and other good things like that. So we're delighted to sing, Oh, Say But I'm Glad, because it is a reason for rejoicing when you contemplate that we're saved, we're forgiven, and all of the good things that God provides whenever we embrace the Lord Jesus by faith and trust Him to forgive us, to save us, to admit us to the family of God, and to reserve a place in heaven for us. Now, we've been walking through the book of Galatians, dealing with the themes, not verse by verse, but we're looking at the themes in Galatians. And last week, we dealt with that section in chapter 5 about the works of the flesh. And yesterday, we got started in talking about the fruit of the Spirit, which we're calling a cluster of fruit. And today we're going to look at the 9 items in detail. And so stay with me now for the next 13 or 14 minutes, and we're going to look at that in a way that will, I think, help all of us. And so we want to be a blessing today. Now, don't forget, our national Sword of the Lord Conference is set for July 20 through 23, Walkertown, North Carolina, Gospel Light Baptist Church, and the Youth Conference will convene same time, same location. And the young people, obviously, can attend the main conference as well. And this is an event for families. It's an event for your church folks, for your pastor and staff, and whoever else in your church. We're delighted that we can host such an event. We've been doing it for many, many years, and we want you and your family to be there this time. No registration fees at all. Every seat's a free seat, and we want you to be there. It is for you and for your family. Go to the Sword of the Lord website and check out the details. All right, here is our text, which I read yesterday, and I will read again today, verse 22 and verse 23 of Galatians chapter 5. But the fruit of the Spirit is love, joy, peace, long-suffering, gentleness, goodness, faith, meekness, temperance. Against such there is no law. Now, let me repeat a couple of things that I told you yesterday. This is a cluster. In other words, you're not going to see a Christian say, well, hey, I've got the peace, but joy and love are missing. No, all of these grow together. All of these come together as one. That's why I use the term cluster. If you go to the apple orchard, you'll get apples. You go to the avocado grove, you'll get avocados. But you're not going to find avocados on the apple tree. Well, in God's economy, here we are with a fruit-bearing Christian, and all 9 of these things are in some stage of development, and they are developing there because the Holy Spirit is producing them. And so here's what He produces. Now, remember, when we talk about the works of the flesh, well, there's 18 items listed in these verses here about the works of the flesh, and you might be doing 1 or 2 or 3 or 4 of those and leaving the others out. For example, you might be an adulterer but not a murderer, or a murderer and not an adulterer. So the fact is, whenever you're doing the works of the flesh, it's choices you're making. But whenever you come to get the fruit of the Spirit developing in your life, the Spirit of God is doing this work, and He's doing it because that you have yielded yourself to Him. You have yielded yourself to be governed by the Lord and giving place to His directives as found in His Word, and then the Holy Spirit already abiding in you if you've been saved, and then He begins to produce what He can produce. And here are the details. The Bible says here in verse 22, Galatians 5, that the first item is love. And by the way, the word love here is the strongest word in the Greek text for love. And you may know there are 3 such words. The word eros has to do with sexual nature. The word phileo has to do with a brotherly affection or brotherly love. And then this word that's used here is the word agape. And it's the word that's always employed about God's love. I mean, it is a strong love. And so what the Spirit of God does, He's not producing these other things.
but he is producing the strongest kind of love for God and for other people. And so what you and I need to know is what God's going to do. He's going to work a work in us that will tie us very closely to the Lord so that we will love him more with every passing day. And not only that, but he's going to help us to have love for our fellow human beings like we ought to have. In fact, earlier in this chapter, the Bible says that we're to love our neighbors as though we love ourselves. And, you know, everybody needs to have the kind of love that they're protective of themselves and they will do what they can to preserve themselves. We just need to take good care of ourselves, and that same kind of love needs to be administered to other people. Now, the second item in this cluster is joy. Sometimes we talk about happiness and joy as though they are synonymous with each other. Happiness can be circumstantial. You can be happy one minute and not so happy the next. Joy is one of those things that bubbles from within. And on any given moment, if your circumstances are clouding your happiness, nonetheless, whenever you stop and think about who you are in Christ and what you have, the joy is still there. And we have the joy of the Lord down deep in us because we understand God loves us and he has pardoned us. He has provided forgiveness for us. And whenever we realize that he is present with us, in the person of the Holy Spirit, he's present with us all of the time, and we think about the absolute joy of serving him. You know, when I realize not only in our publishing ministry here and not only in my preaching ministry in churches all over the country, but when I come to this microphone 5 days a week and realize we're on so many, many dozens and dozens of AM and FM stations across the country and some of them at other places in the world, and not only that, but all the social media sites, when I contemplate what I get to do in serving the Lord, I'm telling you, the joy in my heart is good for that. And I hope that my countenance that you at least hear, you may not be able to see me right now, but I hope that what I do right here on this broadcast and this microphone every single day, I do hope I'm communicating the joy of the Lord. I want to let you know it's a great thing to be a Christian, and I can only do that because of the joy that the Lord's put in my heart about it. You know, I think if I were to come on every day and just in some kind of a glum way said, well, you know, we all ought to be joyful, I think you'd pick up on that in a hurry, and you'd not sense that I have that joy. Well, the Lord produces that when we yield to him, when we allow him to govern us, then the love begins to be produced and the joy is produced. And then thirdly, it says peace. Now, I think here it's talking about peace with God. And when things get right with God, then there's a peace that comes. When we realize that we are, because of the Lord Jesus, we are reconciled to God. We no longer have that barrier that sin brings between us and the Lord. We no longer are under the threat and the condemnation of sin. And listen, there ought to be peace down deep in our heart. When you pillow your head at night, you ought to be able to say, thank you, Lord, for loving me. Thank you for being my Savior. Just thank you for all that you do for me, and do so because you are at peace with him. So, yes, the Spirit of God produces the love, the joy, the peace. And then number four, it's long-suffering. Now, that means that we are patient in times of trial. We're patient whenever trouble comes. We're patient whenever we've been betrayed. You know, sometimes people have trouble and they blame God for it. Somebody does them dirty. Somebody hurts them and they blame God as though God orchestrated the hurt. And that's not a good response. It's not a Spirit-filled response. It's not one that we should have. And when the Spirit of God is working his work in us, we'll have long suffering. Oh, you may get hurt, but you'll say, listen, I'll still be in Sunday school on Sunday morning. I'll still be at the midweek service. I'll still pass out a gospel tract and try to help somebody else come to Christ. Long suffering. It's a part of what the Holy Spirit produces in us. And number five, gentleness. Now, that just means the goodness that we see in the Lord, the kindness that we ought to have as a Christian, as opposed to being harsh or having a hot temper. Yes, gentleness. It is one of the
characteristics that the Spirit of God will produce in us so that we are kind, we are good to other people around us. And then number six is the term goodness. And that has to do with the way we treat other people. Remember Matthew 7:12 talks about, basically we call it the golden rule, that we treat others the way we like to be treated. How you want others to handle you is the way we ought to handle them and things related to them. So goodness, that's something the Spirit of God puts in us. And then faith, that just simply means we believe God. Whatever God says, we take it. We believe it. And the Spirit of God, when we've yielded Him, we're being governed by Him, He will teach us. He will provide and produce faith in us. You say, well, there's things in the Bible I don't understand. Listen, folks, there are things in the Bible I don't have figured out, but it's in the Bible. It's God's Word. And because it's in the Bible, I may not understand it totally, but I'm telling you, I'm going to tell you right up front, and say it as plainly as I know how to say it, I'm going to try my best to believe God. And I think that's where this comes in. It just means we're not bent toward rebellion, but we show ourselves, in every sense of the word, as a person of faith and letting faithfulness develop because of that. Number eight in the list is the word meekness. Now, this is where we yield to the Lord, where we surrender to Him. Sometimes people have the idea that if a person's meek, that they go around tiptoeing and they are just soft voice all the time. They never raise their voice at all. And, you know, they're kind of what I call Mickey Mouse. And that's not meekness. That's probably weakness, but it's not meekness. Now, meekness is a characteristic where we are yielded to the Lord, surrender to Him. We are allowing His governance of our life. We're saying, dear Lord, I read what you tell me. I'm going to do my best to plug that in. You know, if I drive going home this afternoon, if I drive from here to my house, which is 6 miles across town, and every time I come to a stoplight, I run it. Every time I come to a stop sign, I run it. Every time I see a speed limit sign, I go above it. If I do that and just saying, hey, the city or the county or the state, they're not going to tell me what to do. You know what's happening there? I'm being rebellious. I'm just being rebellious against the established rules that have been set up. And that's not the way we need to function, even as a citizen. And whenever we read in the Bible, God says, how about doing this? And don't do that. We ought to listen and just yield ourselves and allow Him to be the governor. And when we do that, that's a concept of meekness. And that's a part of what the Holy Spirit does when He's working His work in us. And then the final one, number nine in this cluster, is the word temperance. And that has to do with our being in control of ourselves, having power over lust, having power over all kinds of temptation, having power over whatever passions are in your heart, all of that so that you are taking control and letting your life reflect whatever it is that God has tutored you with and whatever He's taught you. So what do we have here? We have a cluster of fruit. And when we have the Holy Spirit dominant in our life, this is what He produces. There's no need for you to say, well, I'm going to be meek, or I'm going to have joy, or I'm going to do this or that. No, no, no. Yield to the Lord, follow His direction, and He will begin to produce this in you, and He may even surprise you at how fast it happens. So, a cluster of fruit, I hope you got it working. It's a good thing. Well, look, we'll be back again tomorrow, Lord willing. We'll pick up another one of these themes in the book of Galatians, and we always, every day, want to be a blessing to you. Hey, listen, I'd love to hear from you. I hope that you'll get in touch real soon. Write to me, Dr. Shelton Smith, at P.O. 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
0: To honor his wife, Julie, on her birthday, Kevin Castle of Elkhart chose to share this day of broadcasting with you. Thank you for keeping us on the air today, Kevin. Julie, we hope your birthday is as sweet as you've been hoping, and your new year of life is as joy-filled as you've been praying. Happy birthday!

0: Hello, this is David Snyder, President of Baptist International Missions Incorporated, welcoming you to today's broadcast of Moments for Missions under the direction of our Vice President, Dr. J.B. Godfrey.
1: Well, yesterday morning I introduced to you missionary Noah Bake, and he and his wife Catherine and their son are headed to Uganda, Democratic Republic of Congo. It all depends on the politics out there at any given time. I asked him yesterday at the end of the program, and we'll pick back up there, how he found out about BIMI, and he said one of our directors called him. But pick that story up and tell us a little more, Noah.
2: So I was at, as you asked me yesterday, I was at my wife's church. I had been there a year or two, and somebody, the Akuakus, who is a BIMI missionary, called me out of the blue and said, a friend of yours that you knew as a teenager gave me your number, and I think you'd be a good match for BIMI, and I'd like your permission to give your number to Brother Bowman. And I thought that was very strange that this has happened out of the blue, you know, and whenever something like that happens in life that I have no control over, it just happens like that, I take that very seriously. So I told him, go ahead and do that, and Brother Bowman called me, and to be perfectly honest with you, I expected a very different conversation than what I got. But I really enjoyed talking with Brother Bowman. I talked to him for about 2 hours on the phone. And we had a great, great little thing there. And it wasn't right away. I was called, but didn't have my stuff secured and what we're going to do for missions yet. But over the course of the next couple of years, Lord really put it on my heart that we were going to be called and go out through BIMI. And then just in June, we got approved for that.
1: That's great. And of course, at BIMI, we don't call people. And we don't send them, really. They're sent from their local church. But we're right there from the time they have some interest to kind of take them by the hand and walk them along and answer questions and take them out. And I think you and your wife have been with Brother Bowman out to Africa to visit.
2: Yes, sir. Yes, we went out last April to go visit. We went to the border of Congo and we saw the pygmy tribes that are there and things. And we had a good time there, really shoring up our calling as well.
1: So let's back up on this thing and talk a little bit about God's called you, obviously, to Africa. When did all that start in your life?
2: So, yeah, I believe this happens two ways. Sometimes it happens suddenly, and it's like there's a house been put on your shoulder, and you know what's going on. Sometimes it happens in steps. And I think in our case, it happened in steps. I was called as a very young man. I was still a minor. God told me I was going to missions, but he didn't give me a specific placement. There have been steps along the way that God's given me little piece. When I was in college, I took a lot of trips. Most of my trips, I couldn't get them set up unless they were Africa, you know, and then over time, it's just become more and more specific with each thing that comes along. I had to get married, too. You know, the Lord has a plan, you know.
1: I think you're very right, and it may be the more rare time when it's happened suddenly.
2: Yes.
1: My wife and I, we were both surrendered to missions before we got married, but we had no idea where. And every time we heard a missionary, we wanted to go there. And we would have gone if that was God's direction, but it was some time later when I was in Bible school reading a little article about the need to reach Muslim people in the Sahara, and God used that. And once that happened, we prayed about it, surrendered to it. We never doubted it, but God's leading in your life often is step by step like that. So you went out to Africa, and how long did you all stay on your trip?
2: That trip was just about 2 weeks long.
1: Okay. Well, I think tomorrow when we come back, we're going to have Brother Bake tell us about their trip. I've been there too, so we'll have him tell us about that part of the world and how that trip went and what God did in their lives. And I would ask that you pray for them as they raise their support. They're on deputation right now, headed to reach the lost people there in Central Africa.
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1: Today I'm continuing to look at the topic, problems in marriage. Happy marriages aren't made up of two perfectly matched people who happened to fall in love. No, happy marriages are made of two different people who are persistently working at resolving the conflicts and differences that they have. This work at solving problems will go on as long as the marriage goes on. Because you're humans, you're going to have problems. And only by working at those problems will you be able to build the kind of relationship that'll bring satisfaction to your home. The major pressure areas tend to fall into categories. From time to time, these same categories crop up as problems to be resolved. For instance, jealousy is a problem in many marriages. Now, jealousy is a complex emotional attitude. It's a sign of inadequacy or anxiety. It often stems from dissatisfaction from your personal appearance. The wife feels that her husband is not attracted to her anymore because she's put on a few pounds or added a few gray hairs. The husband worries if he thinks his wife is looking at another man. Above all else, jealousy is sin. It's a violation of God's word where we read, "Jealousy is cruel as hell. Its coals are coals of fire, which hath a most vehement flame." True love is not jealous. To solve a jealousy problem takes work for both the husband and the wife. To the jealous one, let me say that you need to confess your emotion as a sinful emotion. You need to ask God's forgiveness, and you need to seek His help in overcoming the attitude. Your jealous spirit shows that you don't trust your marriage partner. You need to build up your confidence by allowing them freedom to follow a normal routine. You need to pray for them. To the one who's the subject of the jealousy, you need to show over and over again your love to your marriage partner. You need to tell them that you love them, and you need to show them that you love them. You need to work at strengthening the bond of love that binds you together, a bond that is perilously close to snapping. Slowly but surely, both of you need to work at restoring the love that drew you together in the beginning. Still another category that often brings problems is that of depression. Depression doesn't develop overnight. It comes slowly into a home as one of the marriage partners is beat down by circumstances or by actual criticism. The husband is critical of his wife's appearance or cooking or housekeeping ability. She's ignored by him as he works or goes to classes at night or plays ball with his friends. Her mother-in-law is never satisfied with what she does. And little by little, she loses her self-confidence until she goes into a state of serious depression. She's perpetually tired. Often she can't sleep well at night. She feels sad about life, and she has no vital interest in anything. She may lose weight. She thinks about suicide. It's a sad state, but it often happens, and when it does, it can break up the marriage. Depression is an emotional state that may involve sin. There may also be a medical problem involved that a doctor can advise you on. But depression may also involve concern with what man thinks rather than what God thinks. It focuses on self, and it forgets to focus on the Lord and on His Word. It's a state that takes a long time to develop, and it's going to take a long time to cure. The best thing you can do for yourself is to build up your relationship with the Lord. In most cases, you'd probably be wise to see your pastor and to allow him to counsel you from the Word of God. Your marriage partner needs to see where he has contributed to the problem. He needs to support you by providing a warm, loving relationship in the home. As the two of you work together, you can rebuild the relationship of love that once brought you together into marriage.
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0: To honor his wife, Julie, on her birthday, Kevin Castle of Elkhart chose to share this day of broadcasting with you. Thank you for keeping us on the air today, Kevin. Julie, we hope your birthday is as sweet as you've been hoping, and your new year of life is as joy-filled as you've been praying. Happy birthday!

This is Pastor Darrell Cox, pastor of the Trinity Baptist Church in Mocksville, North Carolina. We're so glad that you've tuned in to our program today, and we hope that you'll stay tuned for the next 15 minutes. We'll have a word of prayer, then a song, then a sermon from the Word of God. And again, let me say thank you for tuning in to our program today. And our Heavenly Father, we thank you for, Lord, your goodness and your power and strength, Lord, to give us to do what we're doing today. And Lord, we ask you today to help us to cross paths with those, Lord, even on the radio today that you intended for us to talk to and to get the message out to today. And Lord, may the message go out loud and clear, and may poor sinners that have never been saved come to Christ through the radio ministry here. And Lord, we pray that God's people will be helped and undergirded with strength and encouraged for the journey. And we'll thank you, Father, for what you do in Jesus' precious name. And for his sake we pray, amen. Thank you for tuning in today, friend. And we appreciate so very much you listening to our broadcast. Our address is Trinity Baptist Church, 2722 Highway 601 South, Mocksville, North Carolina, 27028. And we hope that you'll take down our address and write us a letter or a card, drop it in the mail, let us know that you hear us. And let me say a big thank you to those of you that do that. And we appreciate, and I've been getting some cards and letters, and we appreciate them very, very much. And we appreciate your prayers that you pray for us and this ministry. That's also our physical address, so you'll have driving directions to the church. Our next scheduled service will be tomorrow night. It'll be our midweek prayer meeting Bible study service at 7. We have our children's program also for ages 3 through the 6th grade. Sunday school on Sunday mornings at 10 a.m. Classes for all ages, and from the nurseries up through the adult classes. 11 o'clock the preaching hour, 7 o'clock on Sunday evening. 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Leave your name in the office with the secretaries or on the answer machine, and your address, and we'll get you a ride to Sunday school and church. Here's a good song today that we trust will be a blessing as you listen.

0: In the Gospel of John, in the 6th chapter, verse number 1, after these things Jesus went over the Sea of Galilee, which is the Sea of Tiberias, and a great multitude followed him because they saw his miracles, which he did on them that were diseased. And Jesus went up into the mountain, and there he sat with his disciples. And the Passover, a feast of the Jews, was nigh. When Jesus then lifted up his eyes and saw a great company come unto him, he saith unto Philip, Whence shall we buy bread that these may eat? And this he said to prove him, for he himself knew what he would do. And Philip answered him, 200 pennyworth of bread is not sufficient for them, that every one of them may take a little. And one of his disciples, Andrew, Simon Peter's brother, saith unto him, There is a lad here which hath 5 barley loaves and 2 small fishes, but what are they among so many? Now in verse number 6, it said, In this he said to prove him, for he himself knew what he would do. I'm preaching to you this week on Jesus always knows what he will do. There's never anything he has to sit and study and think it out, because he's God. And on yesterday, I said Jesus always knows what he will do because he is the sovereign. He's God. And I want to say this, friend, and there's a downplay a little bit of all this today in the day we're living about Jesus and his deity. Let me say this. He was absolutely born of a virgin in Bethlehem. That's an absolute fundamental of the Christian faith. He absolutely was God incarnate in the flesh, John 1:14, and we beheld his glory as of the only begotten of the Father, full of grace and truth. You see, and in the beginning was the Word, and the Word was with God, and the Word was God. Jesus Christ is as much God as God the Father. He's God incarnate in the flesh. And so he is the sovereign. And so Jesus was God talking to Philip and Andrew and to these disciples there. And so he always, because he's the sovereign, and I read to you yesterday Psalm 103:14. For he knoweth our frame, and he remembereth that we are dust. And then also in Isaiah 40:28, and 1 Samuel 2:3, and Matthew 6:8, and Daniel 2:22, he's the God of all knowledge. I mean, he's God. He's the sovereign God. So he always knows what he'll do. Do you know, friend, we have a God so great that even a little sparrow could not fall from its nest without God the Father and the Lord Jesus being fully aware of that. He knows how many hairs is in our head and the number of those hairs. He knows everything. He knows everything about everything. And so, friend, today he knows what he's going to do. And because he's the sovereign, then let me say Jesus knows what he will do for a sinner that's hard. You know, I think about in John chapter 4 about that dear woman who came in the heat of the day to get water from the well, a Sychar's well there. And Jesus had sent the disciples on as they'd come through Samaria there. They had went on into town to get food. And Jesus, on purpose, stayed there by the well. And when that woman came for water, Jesus asked that woman for a drink of water. And she said, Are you being a Jew? Ask me, a Samaritan, for a drink of water? And then he said, Well, then you basically said in John 4, then you let me give you a drink. And she said, Sir, the well's deep and you've not got anything to draw with. And Jesus then basically said to her, he answered and said, Whosoever drinketh of this water, he said, shall thirst again. In other words, the water that's coming out of the well there, Sychar, he said, you'll thirst again if you drink of this fountain and this well. But whosoever drinketh of the water that I shall give him shall never thirst, but the water that I shall give him shall be in him a well of springing up to everlasting life. And the woman saith unto him, Sir, give me this water that I thirst not, neither come hither to draw. And Jesus said, go get your husband. And in verse 18, she said, well, I don't have a husband. He said, you answered right. You've had five, and the one you got now is not your husband. And she perceived he was a prophet. But anyhow, Jesus saved this hard case, this woman that had lived a rough life and lived an adulterous life. Jesus saved this woman. He knew her, and he saved her. This woman got so excited about her salvation, she ran back into the city and said, come see a man that's told me all things ever I did. Is not this the Christ? And but Jesus knew what he would do. He knew why that day when he said, I must needs go through Samaria. He knew that woman was coming that day to that well, and he knew what he would do when she came, that he would give her the gospel, and that he would save this precious woman, and through her getting saved, she would bring others. They would hear him for themselves. They too would be saved, and she led others to Christ. So Jesus knows what he'll do for a sinner that's hard. And then in John 9, when that man that was blind in the 9th chapter of the book of John and had been blind from his birth, and the disciples asked Jesus, who did sin, this man or his parents? And he said, neither of them sinned, or his blindness is not because of their sin, but for the glory of God. And Jesus touched this man, and he saved him. And he opened his eyes. Well, when the religious crowd and the Pharisees got a hold of it, they began to be critical, as they always were. And they went to him and said, how'd this sinner open your eyes? And I love what that man said. He said, whether he's a sinner, I don't know, but I can tell you this, once I was blind and now I see. You know, that was a hard case, an impossible case. Only Jesus Christ himself could have touched this man and opened his eyes. And you know, they excommunicated him from their group, but Jesus went and found him and saved this man's soul, and the man trusted him. What a tough case. Well, friend, I hope you've enjoyed the broadcast, and hope you tune in next time. So long, and God bless you. Till next time.
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0: To honor his wife, Julie, on her birthday, Kevin Castle of Elkhart chose to share this day of broadcasting with you. Thank you for keeping us on the air today, Kevin. Julie, we hope your birthday is as sweet as you've been hoping, and your new year of life is as joy-filled as you've been praying. Happy birthday.
2: Hello, boys and girls, this is Mr. Bill. Welcome to the Children's Gospel Hour.

0: do you measure success in your life? You say, how do I measure success? Yeah, what do you consider that you are successful? You say, Mr. Beal, if I get all A's in school, I guess I'm successful. Somebody one time said to Mr. Beal, you know what? You don't need to help me and our church spiritually at all. We are one of the largest churches in our city, and I'm a member of that church, so I don't need any help. So her measure of success was found out there. Yeah, having a large church, she's a member of it. She's an active member of it. So that's a success to her. Hey, you all have a success idea. Sure, something in your mind tells you that you are a good Christian, or that your church is a good church, or that your school is a good school. You see what I mean? We all have that idea. We're going to talk about that today. We've been discussing a man by the name of Ahab, King Ahab. And as his star was rising or falling, depending on which vantage point you look at, there was another man whose star was definitely rising. Yes, in Judah. His name was Jehoshaphat. He was the son of King Asa, who in his early days in the land of Judah was a very fine king. In fact, in his early days, he followed in all the ways of King David. And boy, we know David was a man after God's own heart, wasn't he? But in the later years of his kingship, he turned away from the things of God, ended up with diseased feet, and died of this disease. Well, his son Jehoshaphat came to the throne, and the Bible says he strengthened himself against Israel. Mm-hmm. He placed forces in all the fenced cities of Judah. Yes, sir. He was very good that way. And the Bible says he walked in the first ways of his father David. And it adds, he did not follow after Balaam. Yes, now we've got a good thing going here, don't we? Would you measure his success? Good? Yes, the Lord certainly seems to have. And then the Bible says his heart was lifted up in the ways of the Lord. He took away the high places and groves out of Judah. High places were simply places up on the mountains, on the high hills, where people went to worship their God. We're not talking now about false gods as a rule. These were the true God. But they were supposed to be going to where the tabernacle was, where the Ark of the Covenant was, and going to the priests. But they were going up there, and he got rid of those high places. He said, we're not going to have that. We're going to worship the way God wants us to. And then it says he got rid of the groves. The groves were not where people worshiped Jehovah. That was where evil was done, and often Baal was worshiped. He got rid of that as well. My, is he doing well. Then it says he wanted the people to be taught. Boy, he called a couple of his princes up. He said, I want you to go out there and get some Levites and some priests. I want you to go all around Judah and see that the people of God know the Word of God. Now, you know that back in those days, not everybody had a copy of the law. They didn't have that at all, you know. So a lot of these people couldn't read. But nonetheless, there weren't any printing presses. So people just didn't have anything like that. And if they were going to hear the Word of God, they would have to be taught by these Levites priests. And my, this man Jehoshaphat made sure that it would be done in his kingdom under his reign. And they went out and taught the people. And let me just add, one of the most important things you can do is learn the Word of God. Yes, sir. Be learning it in church. Be learning it wherever it is, in Christian school, or listening to your dad or mom when they have family altar, family devotions. But do it yourself. Learn how to read well and be reading the Bible. Yes, sir. Things were going very well there under Jehoshaphat. And then it says this, and the fear of the Lord fell upon all the kingdoms of the lands that were round about Judah, and they made no war against Jehoshaphat. So his whole way of doing things was producing peace. Nobody's attacking. And then it adds, some of the Philistines were bringing him presents. Yep. And then the Bible describes the number of the soldiers that he had there at Jerusalem. It turns out he had 960,000 soldiers. What a powerful man he was. What a powerful kingdom was God's land of Judah. Wow. But then we come to the next chapter, chapter 18 of 2 Chronicles, and we read something interesting. It says, now Jehoshaphat had riches and honor and abundance and joined affinity with Ahab. Whoa, wait a minute. What's going on here? I thought he was doing well. Well, it says he was doing well. He had riches and honor, and God was giving it to him, and God was pleased with what he was doing. God was honoring him because he walked in the first ways of David. These are the writings of God. This wasn't what he was saying about himself. No, God was very pleased with him. But then he joins affinity with Ahab. Now, when it says they joined affinity, it simply means that there was a marriage of some sort. That's how it was done. And it's interesting here, too, that it was Jehoshaphat who started this whole thing. It doesn't say that Ahab came up to him and offered him presents or came up and said, hey, come on over here and see me. Now, he did later, but not at first. It seems as how Jehoshaphat made the first entree. He said, I want to come up and see you. And Ahab said, you can come on up. We're brethren. It seems as how that Ahab technically worshiped Jehovah. We know that Jezebel didn't. She was a Baal worshiper. But that wasn't Ahab. No, he allowed a lot of things to go on in his kingdom, but he himself seemed to be a worshiper of Jehovah. So anyhow, he comes up there and he sees him, and they're having a wonderful time and going back and forth. And then all of a sudden, one time, Jehoshaphat brings up his son to meet Ahab and his family. Oh, yes, his son Jehoram, about 15 years old at this time, and he comes up there, and of course they're meeting the children of Ahab and Jezebel. Well, it just so happens one of the children of Ahab and Jezebel was a girl by the name of Athaliah. I imagine she was a pretty girl, cutie and everything else, and it's seemingly just very nice. Well, wouldn't this make a nice thing, thought Jehoshaphat, if my son and his daughter got married? Yeah, that would be a measure of success. My son marrying a great king's daughter. Oh, yes, sir. You know, there are some today that would feel honored if their daughter or son married into a wealthy family. Yes, sir, somebody of the elite, or maybe even somebody with a great name in Christianity. Oh boy, that would be a great success. And so that was done. That seems to be what he thought he needed to be successful. Now, why in the world would you think that? I mean, after all, we'd gotten through a whole chapter there, and it was all about what God was doing and how he was being successful in teaching the people. Does he need this? And I guess it depends on what you look at as success. It rather gets lonely when you don't have a lot of friends, especially important friends. Some of you have found that out. You go to a church that is a separated Bible-believing church that does not fellowship with a lot of other denominational churches and bigger churches and so forth. And you say, Mr. Bill, we're not very successful as a church because we're not big like they are. And they begin to cast their eye on that bigness, like that lady I mentioned to you at the beginning of the lesson, who thought bigness was a sure sign for her of success. And sadly, many of a fundamental church has gone down that road of fellowship, compromise, and whatever else you want to say, because they wanted to be a part of something bigger. Oh boy, we got to get... Hey, listen, if you're part of God's kingdom, you're part of the biggest kingdom ever. But, oh, listen, look at these people over here. They've got such a big church. They got so many people coming, and they're reaching more people for Jesus than we are. And that means we're not as successful as they are. And so that's your measure of success, huh? You know, many boys and girls think it's great to have a lot of friends. Yeah, maybe on Facebook or one of the other social media. I've got 1,000 friends, Mr. Bill. So that's your measure of success, is it? That you've got 1,000 friends like that. Well, yeah, Mr. Bill, that's pretty good. Don't you think it's good to have a lot of friends? Well, I don't know. Is that what your measure of success is? You see what I'm saying? Is your measure of success big? Is your measure of success lots of results? Lots of things happening? Is that what your measure of success is? Somebody one day asked Jesus, what must we do to do the works of God? In other words, how do we be successful for God? Jesus said, this is the work of God, that ye believe on him whom he hath sent. So how were they to please God? How were they to be successful with God? Believe on Jesus. Yes, sir. And could I add this? Obey what the Bible and what our Lord Jesus Christ says. Many years before this, King Saul had gone out to battle at the command of the Lord. God said, kill all the people, kill all their flocks and herds. And he said, okay. And he brought back flocks and herds. And you know what he told Samuel? I've brought these to do sacrifice to the Lord. And God was displeased with him. He thought God would be pleased. This is success, bringing back offerings. And God said, the important thing is obeying God, doing what God said. If you or I want to get our measure of success correct, it's doing what God wants us to do, obeying Him, pleasing Him. And the fact that it's big or small, many friends or few, the issue is, am I doing what God wants? Maybe there's someone listening today and you're not a Christian. You do not know Jesus as your Savior. You may be popular. You may have lots of friends. You may be a churchgoer. But do you know Jesus? Is He in your heart? Has He cleansed you with His precious blood? If not, no matter how successful you seem to be in this world, you're not saved and you're on your way to hell. But Jesus loves you. He died on the cross to save you, and He wants to come into your heart right now and cleanse you with His precious blood and save your soul. If you've never been saved and you say, Mr. Bill, I do believe Jesus died for me and rose again, and I am a sinner and I'm sick and tired of my sins, I want to be saved. Ask Him now. He'll save you if you'll ask Him and mean it. Won't you do it now? Dear Jesus, please forgive me for being a sinner. Come into my heart and save me with Your blood. Amen. Did you pray that? Did you mean it with all your heart? I'd like you to call me. Yes, call me, Mr. Bill, and tell me of your decision to receive Christ as Savior. I'll be glad to help you to begin growing in our Lord Jesus Christ. The number is 1-888-882-1336. I'll repeat it. 1-888-882-1336. 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Goodbye.
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that I can only stay for a little while, and then I'll be moving away. 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

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That number again is 812-882-3619. 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

Once again, we say welcome aboard. It's good to be with you at this time, Brother Munn, speaking our program here called A Fisherman's 5-Minute Look at the Book, the book of 2 Corinthians. 2 Corinthians 1. It got into something yesterday that I've sensed this a lot in my life, especially getting into some degree of maturity. You said, what are you talking about? Let me read our verse. 2 Corinthians chapter 1, verse 8. And I do say thank you for being there. Thank you for being a part of the listening audience here to The Fisherman's 5-Minute Look at the Book. 2 Corinthians chapter 1, the thought for this week in verse 8. It says, for we would not, brethren, have you ignorant of our trouble which came unto us in Asia, that we were, now here's the part of our verse, we were pressed out of measure, above strength, insomuch that we despaired even of life. Almost pressed to the point, the pressures of life just pushing down so much they thought they were going to die. As far as pressure, let me just say once again, have you ever felt the pressures of life? You know, just that push, that squeeze. Almost as if in some areas of your life you feel that you were put in a vice and it just cranked so tight you thought you just was going to. I've been there, done that, almost to the point of screaming to the top of my lungs. The pressure that's just there. As far as, especially with the child of God, we ended by saying this: you'll never know the pressures of life until you start serving Jesus Christ. Oh, then, this man gave his life for the cause of Christ. As far as this pressure that he experienced in 2 Corinthians chapter 1 and verse 8, of course, probably had to do with some of those things that early in the book of Acts, we think about Acts 18, Acts 19, Acts 20, going all over Asia Minor and establishing churches and some things that he went through. Over in the book of 2 Corinthians chapter 10, some of the pressure he had, I never have had, and I never, my friend, I probably would just give up. Remember, he said, this is some of the credentials for the ministry, he said five times, he said, they beat me with 40 stripes, save one. He said three times he was beaten with rods. Once he was stoned. Three times he suffered shipwreck, adrift, a night in the day in the deep, in journeyings often, in perils of waters, in perils of robbers. He said what? Just the physical pressures of life, much less the spiritual pressures. Responding to pressure. Like it or not, you're there. Like it or not, if you're not there, you will be there. What do I do? What do I do? Let's think a few minutes, just for a moment or two, about the financial pressure that people find themselves in. This kind of pressure will stop you cold. The principle is laid down early in the book of Genesis chapter 12. Remember, God called Abraham out of Ur of the Chaldees, sent him into the land of Canaan. Did he obey? Yes, he did. What took place? The first problem came there, if you'll look, Genesis chapter 12, don't have time to look in there. In verse 10, the Bible said, in the land of Canaan, there became a famine. There came a famine. Now, what does Abraham have to do? All right, what does he do? He heads down into the land of Egypt. What does he find in the land of Egypt? He's pushed into a situation where he's pressured and forced into saying some things he should not say. You can read it, the last part of the chapter 12 of the book of Genesis. So we think about human nature begins to show itself. Let me just get to the nitty gritty at this time. What if there was not enough food? What if the bills were unpaid? The clothes were wore out. Maybe the car is giving trouble. Maybe you lost your home. You lost your job and its benefits. How would you react? You said, why does those things happen? If you belong to Christ, I know why it happens. The devil is going to send you down to Egypt because he knows there the pressures of that kind of life will push you down. 2 Corinthians chapter 1, verse 8, the writer says, pressed out of measure. Did he quit? Pressed out of measure. Did he stop winning people to Christ? Pressed out of measure, my friend, did he take, and as far as those of his followers is concerned, just forsake them? Pressed out of measure. No, he did not. You said, how do I respond? Financial pressure. Paul experienced this. How do I respond to this? A constant relationship to Jesus Christ. That's your only help.
to draw close to the Savior. Get close to the Lord. Only close to Jesus Christ can you respond to the pressures of life correctly. Until tomorrow, Fisher Munn saying goodbye.

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0: To honor his wife, Julie, on her birthday, Kevin Castle of Elkhart chose to share this day of broadcasting with you. Thank you for keeping us on the air today, Kevin. Julie, we hope your birthday is as sweet as you've been hoping, and your new year of life is as joy-filled as you've been praying. Happy birthday!

0: You're listening to the Living by Faith broadcast. Faith Baptist Church in Bourbonnais, Illinois is excited to bring you this program hosted by Dr. Terry Angel. As you listen to the preaching of God's Word today, please allow it to speak to your heart as Dr. Angel brings the message.
1: Act like that. You know, it's called a blinded mind and a blinded heart. It's darkened. They do senseless things. And there's blind Bartimaeus. The only hope blind Bartimaeus had for what he really needed. What did he need? He needed sight. He needed sight. And the only hope he had for what he really needed was that Jesus passed by his way. That's the only hope that he had. Now, I want you to notice in the verse, the Bible says that they came to Jericho and they went out of Jericho. So Jesus comes out of Jericho. Here's something interesting, which Jericho was a city that had been placed under a curse. That happened when the Israelites went into the land of Canaan. The first city that they came against was the walled city of Jericho. And God told Joshua to tell the Israelites that it was an accursed city, and that the man, walls are going to fall down flat. The man who tries to rebuild it would lose his children between the laying of the foundation and the putting up of the gates. Now listen to that carefully. So a man goes to rebuild the city of Jericho after it's destroyed. He starts with the foundation. He's going to lose all of his children between the laying of the foundation and the raising of the gates. Joshua gave that promise from God back in 1451 BC. 525 years later, during Ahab's reign, a man named Hiel, he rebuilt the city. Guess what happened? His oldest son, Abiram, died when they laid the foundation of the city of Jericho. His youngest son, Segub, died when the gates were set up. And 1 Kings 16:34 says, they died according to the word of the Lord, which he spake by Joshua, the son of Nun. 525 years passed. And folks, that's nothing with God. And we need to know, we need to learn, and we need to understand that when God speaks about the future, you can take it to the bank. And it may not happen next week or next month or next year, 525 years later. But exactly what God told Joshua to tell the Israelites about the city of Jericho happened when that man tried to rebuild it 525 years later after it was cursed. Jericho is a type of our world under a curse. You know that. God placed the earth and its inhabitants under a curse as the result of Adam's sin in the Garden of Eden. The earth was cursed. Not only was Adam cursed with a sin nature and Eve cursed with a sin nature, and the serpent was cursed to crawl on his belly. Not only did all that happen, but the earth was cursed. The animal kingdom was cursed. The plant kingdom was cursed. The earth and its inhabitants. It all came under the curse because of their disobedience in the Garden of Eden. Here's a good question. What hope does any spiritually blinded person have living in a cursed world? The only hope that a spiritually blind person has living in a cursed world is that Jesus passes by. And that makes all the difference in the world. It made all the difference in the world for blind Bartimaeus. We went over the verse this past Sunday night, Luke 19:10. For the Son of Man is come to seek and to save that which was lost. Thank God that Jesus not only saves us, He first of all seeks us. He goes out through this cursed world. He's the shepherd who had the 99 sheep in the fold, but he goes out after that one lost sheep out there in the wilderness, and he's seeking and seeking and seeking the shepherd, and then he finds him, and then he saves him. Now you say, how does Jesus seek out lost sheep in this cursed world today? Isn't Jesus sitting at the right hand of his Father in heaven in a glorified body that still has the wounds of the cross? Isn't that where he is? How does he seek out lost sheep in the world, in this cursed world today? Well, Jesus has a body in this world as well. He has a body up there and he has a body down here. And the body down here is the local church. Yes, sir. Of which he is the head. 1 Corinthians chapter 12, verse number 27, to the church at Corinth. Now ye are the body of Christ. So Paul wrote to them. Jesus is the head of the body. Ephesians 5:23, for the husband is the head of the wife, even as Christ is the head of the church. So the truth is, that truth is significant. because the body takes its orders from the head. The body always follows the instructions from the head. Ephesians 5:24, therefore, as the church is subject unto Christ, the body is subject unto the head. The body is subject unto the head. We don't come here and do what we want to do. That's not what we do as a church. We come here and do what our head expects us to do. We have a head. I'm not the head. And Jesus is not some figurehead. He is the head of the body, and the body is the church. Therefore, as the church is subject unto Christ, our head, Jesus Christ, is seeking the lost in this world. He is doing it through His body, the church. Folks, we cannot be a biblical church if we're disconnected from our head. Can't be. Doesn't that, you can't make that work. So if we are following our head, we as a church, corporately and individually, as members in particular, we will be seeking the lost who are blinded in this cursed world. The only hope somebody has, who's spiritually blinded in this world, is if some person who has spiritual sight brings Jesus by. Brings Jesus. What a great thing, George, that lady who's been vocally against what you're doing sat and listened today. That blessed my heart. Blessed my heart. And that, you know, it is true that Jesus is passing through the world today as He was in Bartimaeus' day, only it is through His body, the local church. So here comes Jesus out of Jericho representing the cursed world under the curse of sin. Here's a spiritually blind man, we're going to say, sitting beside the side of the road, and the only hope that man has for his sight to see something spiritually is that Jesus will come by. That's exactly what happened, verse number 47. And when he heard that it was Jesus of Nazareth, he began to cry out and say, Jesus, thou son of David, have mercy on me. So when Bartimaeus hears it's Jesus who's passing by, he cried out for Jesus to have mercy on him. Did anybody here ever hear Brother Carl Hatch preach on blind Bartimaeus? Did anybody? Man, he could make that. Jesus! I can still hear Brother Hatch saying it. Jesus! He just got louder and louder. I think it was a GSA up at the campus up there Hiles Anderson. Yeah, I know it was. And they had the speaker system loud to begin with, and he's yelling, and I'm sitting about 3 feet from the speaker, and I'm just, I don't want to make a scene, but I'm thinking, dear God, help me. Lose my hearing. Sitting in a church there, Jesus! Well, that's exactly what Bartimaeus did. In just a minute, we'll get there. But he asked Jesus to have mercy on him. And that's the only thing Bartimaeus could ask Jesus for is mercy. That's the only thing that we can ask Jesus for is mercy. We've gone over this before. Don't ever cry out to Jesus in light of any merit on your part. Meritocracy might work with the Trump administration. And I'm okay with that. But it doesn't work in God's administration. We can't bring anything to Him.
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Well, we return to 1 Corinthians chapter 2 today, and those first five verses where Paul was talking to the church that had been confused about how to receive the things of God that are spiritually given and spiritually discerned. And he's admitting in the first few verses that he made a mistake in Athens that we talked about yesterday that he was not going to make, that he did not make in Corinth, and this is the foundation, is that when he came, he determined not to know anything among you save Jesus Christ and him crucified. Again, he didn't learn about the key gods of Corinth, Poseidon and Aphrodite, and try to reason Christ better than them. He didn't try to make Christ more palatable to where the Corinthians would be duped. Well, we'll worship Christ. He seems like a better deal than what the gods of Corinth were offering. You know, he said, I was with you in weakness and in fear and in much trembling. My speech and my preaching was not with enticing words of man's wisdom, but in demonstration of the Spirit, capitalized, speaking of the Holy Spirit, and of power, that your faith should not stand in the wisdom of men, but in the power of God. Now, Paul had learned the strength of his own personal charisma, powers of persuasion, his own intelligence were insufficient to bring men to Christ. He learned a great truth. It wasn't about him. He would never again rely on his strength to bring men to Christ. Remember, he had a few converts in Corinth, but he had no church, the one place where there was no church planted. It was that weakness that God used to demonstrate and enact his resurrection power. Christ was crucified in weakness, we're told, 2 Corinthians 13:4. Christ died for those that did not have the strength to save themselves. He was crucified in the weakness of the flesh. Romans 5:6, for when we were yet without strength, in due time Christ died for the ungodly. Paul had a strong religion as a Pharisee. He had a mighty education at the feet of Gamaliel, but he was brought to his knees on the road to Damascus. He was saved when he recognized his own weakness. He came to realize that the strength of Christ is made perfect through weakness, 2 Corinthians 12:9. He was saved in weakness. He would preach in weakness. As he became weak, he found he became strong in Christ, 2 Corinthians 12:10. And that's good for us to remember. It's not, you're not as strong as you think you are. You're not as strong spiritually as you think you are. And you need the power and the strength of Christ to preach the gospel. You don't have to have a strong education. You don't have to have a strong personality. You need to be weak. And when we are weak, he is strong. Those who are weak in self are mighty in the Spirit of God. The Spirit of God can strengthen and speak through those who are weak. Paul also determined to preach the testimony of God in fear. There is a kind of a fear a Christian should never have, and a kind of fear a child of God should never be without. God does not give the spirit of fear when the Holy Spirit of God indwells us. His perfect love casts out fear. 1 John 4:18, there is no fear in love, but perfect love casteth out fear, because fear hath torment. He hath fear is not made perfect by in love. Okay? So we don't have this spirit of fear. God gives the spirit of, had not given the spirit of fear, but of power and love and of a sound mind, he told Timothy. But there is, however, a fear that we need to be an effective witness. And anybody that is a good witness of the gospel, that's worth their salt, will have a good dose of fear when declaring the gospel. There ought to be a fear for those who are going to die and spend a Christless eternity in hell. It's a fearful thing to fall into the hands of a living God. There ought to be the fear of the Lord, for that is the beginning of wisdom and of knowledge. Now, I'm just going to tell you, I've always had some measure of fear whenever I preach in a jail or go knock on doors or preach in a new place on a mission field. But I admit this, that once I begin to declare the testimony of God, his Spirit has been faithful to give me the words, the knowledge, the wisdom, and the boldness that I need. And there's comfort in that. There's power in that. Paul also determined that he was going to preach in much trembling. Paul's fear was not, it wasn't just a phobia. It was a great fear. He trembled at the thought of people dying and going to hell. He trembled with prayers. He trembled with tears. The tremors of his body conveyed his love, sincerity, and passion for people to know Christ. You know, people don't care how much you know till they know how much you care. And Paul possessed great wisdom
but it was ineffective in Athens. When he showed the Corinthians how much he cared, they didn't care how wise he was. A large number of people in Corinth were saved, and a great church was planted. Paul would never again preach relying on the enticing words of man's wisdom. He would demonstrate only the Spirit and the power of God. He would be a vessel to proclaim truth. He would be weak so that the Spirit of God could be strong in the power of the gospel. The power of the testimony of God is seen in the life-changing effect that the gospel makes with its power in our lives. When people come to know true saving faith in the Lord Jesus Christ, their faith does not stand in the persuasive arguments or the intellectual facts that they possess. Their faith is not man's wisdom, but in the fullness of the effect of the power of God, which has taken hold of their lives. And I fear that far too many believers are employed in enjoying the things of this world rather than experiencing the power of a transformed life. And the power of the gospel is the power of a transformed life. There was once an old degenerate drunkard who was gloriously saved. And the men he worked with couldn't believe his conversion, and they tried to shake his newfound faith in Christ, and they mocked him, and they ridiculed him, and they challenged him with questions, and he didn't know how to answer them. And he was just a new convert and an old drunk, but he'd been gloriously converted. And they said to him one day, they said something like this, "Surely a sensible man like you cannot believe in the miracles that the Bible tells us about. You can't, for instance, believe that this Jesus of yours turned water into wine." And that old converted drunk, he didn't possess the knowledge to argue with those men. He just very simply responded and said, "I do not know, but in my own house, I have seen him turn beer into furniture." Well, that's the simple testimony of God. That is the power of the gospel. And that's the power that still needs to be proclaimed, and the power that will save today. You join us tomorrow. We're going to begin looking in verses 6 through 9, where he begins to talk about the completeness of the Corinthian Christian.

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0: To honor his wife, Julie, on her birthday, Kevin Castle of Elkhart chose to share this day of broadcasting with you. Thank you for keeping us on the air today, Kevin. Julie, we hope your birthday is as sweet as you've been hoping, and your new year of life is as joy-filled as you've been praying. Happy birthday.
2: Hello, friend. This is Pastor Jerry Ross. Welcome to the Blessed Hope broadcast.

Well, we're talking about the both philosophy of worldwide missions. But ye shall receive power after that the Holy Ghost has come upon you, and ye shall be witnesses unto me both in Jerusalem and in all Judea and in Samaria and unto the uttermost part of the earth. Yesterday we talked about reaching our Jerusalem for the Lord Jesus Christ, saturating our Jerusalem with the gospel of the Lord Jesus Christ. Now, folks, listen, you need to get a map. Okay, and you need to decide what is our Jerusalem and what are we going to do to saturate it with the gospel. Let's look at the next area. How about our Judea? Our Judea. I believe every single church should impact a larger region beyond your Jerusalem borders. Our Jerusalem is a 20-mile circle around our church. Our Judea is southern Indiana. Southern Indiana. Think about that. We can't just stop at our Jerusalem boundaries. How do we impact southern Indiana for the Lord Jesus Christ? Well, a few times every year, it's a wonderful idea to take your church somewhere in your state to help and encourage another smaller struggling church. Now think about that. Find a church within 100 miles, contact the pastor, offer to have your church come to his area on a Saturday and go soul winning. Imagine that. Somebody not being so selfish. Come on, some churches and some pastors have this mentality. If it doesn't put a dollar in my plate or a person in my pew, then I'm not interested in helping with it. Shame on you. Jesus said you're to be busy in both your Jerusalem and your Judea. How about we just offer to buy a bunch of gospel tracts for a church that can't afford it? Maybe a pastor who's bivocational and he doesn't have much time to knock on doors, but I could take a busload of 40 or 50 soul winners and knock on more doors in 4 or 5 hours on a Saturday than he might be able to do in 6 months. And then to be able to hand him the best prospects and let him focus on that. How about bringing him some groceries? Come on now. How about giving him a handshake and leaving him and his family $400 or $500? How about encouraging someone else in our Judea, some struggling church, some pastor and his wife that's just hanging on by a thread? Why can't we be a blessing in our Judea? How else do we impact our Judea for Christ? How about church planting? Church planting. Your church might want to consider at some point planting a church. If you do so, then your church members, I will promise you, will be blessed by it. You know, one of the ways to bring joy into a house is to announce that a young couple is about to have a baby. And a great way to bring excitement and joy into your own church is to announce that you're about to birth another church. How about finding an area not far from you, outside of your Jerusalem, too far for you to impact and reach for Christ, and yet plant a church there. Plant another church there. We have to get back into church planting, folks. Oh my goodness, I could spend a couple weeks on that. How about this? Identifying unreached people groups in your Judea. Look across your part of the state. Is there a children's home? Is there a retirement community? Is there an inner city area of young people that need to be reached? Is there special needs in adults' homes, deaf ministry, blind ministry? Is there a VA hospital? How about a rescue mission? Could you start a Sunday afternoon teen Bible club, a chapel ministry in a neighboring community outside of your Jerusalem? Oh, we need to get a heart once again. Jesus said, lift up your eyes, lift up your eyes. And I think we need to look past our Jerusalem into our Judea and say, we are just as responsible to impact our Judea as we are our Jerusalem. Until tomorrow, let's continue to look for that blessed hope and the glorious appearing of the great God and our Savior, Jesus Christ.

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1: 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Now, please join me as we take a few minutes and look into the Word of God. This week, we're in Matthew chapter 5. We are studying the Sermon on the Mount and the set of character traits that begins a sermon, known as the Beatitudes. And the one we're looking at this week is found in verse 4. Blessed are they that mourn, for they shall be comforted. Here's the age-old question. Why does a Christian suffer? Well, for some, you know what? That answer is not going to be known until we get to heaven. We'll remind you the words of the Apostle Paul in 1 Corinthians 13:12. For now we see through a glass darkly, but then face to face. Now I know in part, but then shall I know, even as also I am known. And what he's trying to tell us here is that, you know what? Our journey through earth is like looking through a glass that you can't quite see everything through. It's not quite very clear, but one of these days things will be clear. And so, you know what? You may not know the reason why God chooses for you to go through a particular circumstance. I mean, some of the greatest Christians I know have suffered the most. Some of the people who've loved the Lord the most has shed many, many tears and have had many broken hearts. So I don't have all the reasons, but you know what? We can take solace in what Jesus said here, that even through the mourning, we can be blessed. So let's look at the Scripture, and let's look at some scriptural reasons why some Christians mourn. Well, first thing we see, we may have a time of mourning because of testing. James chapter 1, verse 2. My brethren, count it all joy when you fall into divers temptations. Psalm 66, 10 and 11. For thou, O Lord, hast proved us. Thou hast tried us as silver is tried. Though thou broughtest us into the net, thou laidest affliction upon our loins. And sometimes we mourn because of the testings that the Lord puts us through. And you know what? God is interested in our faith being refined. And sometimes those testing may cause us to mourn. Here's another Bible reason why some may mourn, and that's that because of chastening. The Bible says in Hebrews chapter 12, verse 5 and 6, and ye have forgotten the exhortation to speak unto you as children. My son, despise not thou the chastening of the Lord, nor faint when thou art rebuked of him. For whom the Lord loveth, he chasteneth, and scourgeth every son whom he receiveth. And then Psalms 94, verse 12, blessed is the man whom thou chastenest, O Lord, and teachest him out of thy law. And the truth of the matter, folks, sometimes we get out of line with God.
3: And sometimes we're disobedient. Sometimes we're not the children He wants for us to be. And because He's a good Father, and by the way, I'm thankful that He is a good Father, that He shows His love to toward us, and He doesn't just allow us to get by with things in our life. God will bring chastening in our life. And sometimes the mourning is because of the chastening. Here's another reason we may face mourning in our Christian life is that so we then can be a comfort to others. 2 Corinthians chapter 1, verse 4, "Who comforteth us in all our tribulation, that we may be able to comfort them which are in any trouble, by the comfort wherewith we ourselves are comforted of God." And I think a lot of the times, folks, a lot of the mourning in life is for this particular reason. It's so that we then, in turn, can be a help to other people. And, you know, you've heard someone say, maybe someone's going through a hard time, and they say, "I know what you've been through." Well, the truth of the matter is, unless you've been through that circumstance, you really don't know what they've been through. And sometimes, so that we can be a great help to others, God allows us to experience a time of mourning. But let me say this, folks. No matter the reason for the mourning, take solace in the fact, claim the promise here, for they shall be comforted. And I'll just say this. I tell you, the times of mourning will make you closer to God than any other times in life. Amen? And so, praise the Lord for the teaching here. Blessed are they that mourn. Well, Lord willing, we'll talk to you more tomorrow. Thanks for listening to the White River broadcast, flowing to you from the White River Baptist Church of Princeton, Indiana.
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0: To honor his wife, Julie, on her birthday, Kevin Castle of Elkhart chose to share this day of broadcasting with you. Thank you for keeping us on the air today, Kevin. Julie, we hope your birthday is as sweet as you've been hoping, and your new year of life is as joy-filled as you've been praying. Happy birthday!

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0: To honor his wife, Julie, on her birthday, Kevin Castle of Elkhart chose to share this day of broadcasting with you. Thank you for keeping us on the air today, Kevin. Julie, we hope your birthday is as sweet as you've been hoping, and your new year of life is as joy-filled as you've been praying. Happy birthday!